Good morning. How you doing out there? It has gone 10 o'clock on Sunday, which means it's time to hang out with me for an hour. Justin on Hot Buttered Soul on the best little station in the nation, 94.9 Main FM. 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And acknowledging that we're broadcasting across unceded land, skies and waterways of the Jajawarong. As always, a big, big thanks to Dave for a cracking rock-solid foundations. I could listen to sample shows every single week, said Dave, so maybe have a good think about that. It's a big promise, but I'll be here for it. Right on, what do we got this week? A few new releases, a few old releases. Going to showcase a few of the upcoming shows that are coming to our shores. There's some big names coming. And just general good times, I reckon. It is very much a wet weather timetable this morning. Hence me opening with Karate Boogaloo, with a track off their album called Wet Day Timetable, which was released just last week. You're hearing the tune Boogers Bounce of Joy, coming out just on Coal Mine Records as well, which is a ripper. So great to see them doing wonderful, wonderful things. But let's get on with our show, hey. We've got more new music. Ella Thompson, who can do no wrong in my eyes, released more new music late last month, and I'm only just catching up with it. So we're going to share it now. We're going to take the tune Dandelion, which came out on College of Knowledge Records. Again, these fellas of Karate Boogaloo have their fingerprints on a lot of things. Right on, this is Hot Buttered Soul. Text in, say g'day. 0488 631 86.

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Right on, if you're just joining, you've hit Hot Buttered Soul on 94.9 Main FM. With me, Justin, hanging out right up until 11 o'clock playing soul, funk, disco tunes, which seem to just hit a bit better on a rainy day, you know. I hope you're in front of a fire. I hope your feet aren't up. I hope you're dancing. I better do some back announcing. In our opening bracket there, we had new music from Jungle. They've got an album coming out on Friday, 14th of August. We took the tune The Wave. I love Jungle sound. They've always had such a fun, upbeat tune. Shoutouts to Zane enjoying that one as well. Also in there we had Ella Thompson with Dandelion, another new track coming from her. And big ups to Ross getting on the pre-order for that one. Behind me here we've got Chantel Curtis, a Tanzanian-born French singer who apparently got discovered when a record producer overheard her having a conversation with her friend walking down the streets of Paris. He liked her voice and said she's got to get into the studio. This is some classic 1979 disco. This is Get Another Love. I reckon I'm going to get out of the way and get back into it. Enjoy. This is Hot Buttered Soul. Text in 0488 631 86.

track that needs no introduction whatsoever. That's Sister Sledge with Lost in Music. We took the 1984 Bernard Edwards and Nile Rodgers remix. Absolutely love how those vocals just shine through on that. And we're playing that because Sister Sledge is coming to town, coming to Melbourne anyway, on the 28th of November with Kool & the Gang. I reckon you got to do yourself a favour and get down and hear those vocals live. Someone else coming to our shores is also Hercules and Love Affair. Behind us here we've got Blind, the Frankie Knuckles remix, so I'm going to get out of the way very shortly. But shout-outs to Jules getting along for that and Lost in Music. Mally as well. And everyone wondering where Brett from Rez has gone? He's back. I'm going to have a read and get back to you. But enjoy this tune first. Hot Butter Soul.

out to Ash on this one from Strong Currents on Wednesday nights. You can listen to her from 10 till 12. Having a nice vibey morning and appreciate that gift. All right, we've seen it, the twerking dog. Also, big love going out to Danny earlier. For those who's tuning in, we are listening to Blind by Hercules and Love Affair, who are coming out to Melbourne on the 14th of November, playing at the NICAT, which is such a great venue. We're listening to the tune Blind. It's such a vibe, it's such a good time. We're going to keep rolling with these vibes too, so we're going to move on to French DJ and producer Etienne de Crécy with a nice little Millie Jackson sample in this one. This one's called Am I Wrong? You're listening to 94.9 Main FM. This is Hot Butter Soul.

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1: That is true. You listen to Hot Buttered Soul on 94.9 Main FM. Of course, sponsored by the great Gentai Creative. Right on. That was a big old bracket. And judging by the text line, a fun one. Right on. I was wondering with that last track if we had any Pink Floyd diehards just screaming at the radio. Let me know your thoughts. We took the tune Comfortably Numb, reimagined by Scissor Sisters. And for all those diehards, apparently that did get the tick of approval from Gilmore and Mason. So I'm backing it in. Also in there we had Etienne de Crécy from France, DJ producer, with a big tune coming out in 2000 called Am I Wrong? Off the record, Tempo Vision. Get into that one, that's a ripper from start to finish. And also in there we had Hercules and Love Affair with Blind, the Frankie Knuckles remix, because they're coming to Melbourne in November to play at the Nightcat on the 14th of November to be exact. Check it out if you like that. As I said, we had Brett from Rezzo's got in touch with the Hot Butter Sports Report, which, you know, I'd kind of forgot even existed. He'd gone on hiatus for that long. What's he saying? Very excited for the Blues Saints match tonight to see who is going to get the wild card spot in the finals. Agreed. We agree there, Brett. Although the AFL has pooed the bed with the fixture on the 7:20 Sunday night match. What a farce. You know what, Brett? I'm in total agreement. Great vision, great call. Behind me here, we've got a nice little rework of an OJ's classic, For the Love of Music, by the Disco Dub Band. I'm going to get out of the way and so we can listen to this before we move into the last 15-odd minutes of the show. Hope you can stick around. We do have Kaya live in the studio next door, which is always exciting. So make sure you keep it locked to 94.9 Main FM.

0: 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How about a little Tchaikovsky?
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4: 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I'm still here for it, but it really has split the audience. You know, that's what's great about covers. Anyway, back to the tunes. This is Love Supply by Ralph White, which was a reco from Nick from last week, and it's a cracker. If you got any recos, let me know. Text them in.

Doesn't that one just glide you back down to earth? Nice and gently, with a nice little vibe to it. Out to Big Al on the text line, absolutely go Blues. And a number ending in 822. Right on, this track is going to take us out. It's Bootsy Collins, I'd Rather Be With You. Released August 6, 1976, 50 years old. And it's still an absolute tune. Like I said, keep it locked. Kaya is next door warming up. Have a beautiful Sunday. Have a beautiful week. This has been Hot Butter Soul.

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Good morning, Castlemaine. Oh, what a wet and windy old day it is on Yanjarra country. Still very grateful to be here. This is Kaya with you. It's The Upshot. My guest this week is Julian Harrison. I accosted him at the Morocco bar where he was part of a jazz band there, and he graciously agreed to come on the show. So really looking forward to hearing a little bit more about him and his music that he plays down there and everything else. So stay with us. We'll be here for the hour. Thank you so much to Justin. Everything just feels so right in the world when Justin's on the air playing his tunes. So thanks, Jerbs. We're going to go to a new track from Valerie June. This is called Smokestack, and also very, very grateful for sponsorship from the Salvage Yard. You guys rock. Stay with us.

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2: Yes, I say it every week, but thank you so much to all our sponsors, including the Salvage Yard, for sponsoring the Upshot. Welcome back. I mentioned before the break, my guest is Julian Harrison. Hi, Julian. Thank you for coming on the show.
3: Hello, Claire. How are you?
2: I'm pretty good. I might get you to come a little closer. Yeah, that's better. Yeah. So, Julian, we met down at the Moroccan Bar a few weeks ago and you were playing some music down there. Tell us about what's happening there on a Friday night.
3: Well, about 4 months ago, I approached Mara, who's the owner. I knew him from previously performing there, and I suggested we start up a jazz lounge. I had been co-running the Castlemaine Jazz Jam for 3 years at the Morocco Bar, and there was a pretty good following for that, and certainly a demographic of older people who appreciated the music. And there wasn't much happening on Friday night there, and I thought, well, it's such an amazing place, and it would fit so well. And I had actually set up something similarly in Dalesford, and I lived there in the 1990s, which was very successful. So I approached him, and we crossed our fingers and took a deep breath. And it's been going 4 months now, and it's still continuing every Friday night from 6:30 till 8:30. I mean, with entertainment, as you know, and pubs, there's a lot going on in town, and there's nothing's guaranteed, but so far so good.
2: Oh, that's so good. Well, when I popped in there was a bit of a crowd. The vibe was pretty cool. So tell us what the setup is in the band and what sort of jazz do you play?
3: Well, that could be a very long story, but very briefly, we play swing jazz from the 30s and 40s. I went to music college and studied jazz improvisation for a year, and I came out of that playing bebop and fast jazz at a million miles an hour on the flute, which is my first instrument. And each year I seem to play more slowly and perhaps more articulately. But the demographic seems to appreciate the swing jazz. I think something about that which I sense is that we're sort of in difficult times now, and in some ways in the world, and the jazz is that style of jazz is very melodic and very positive and healing, I think. So I feel that it's appropriate, and certainly people respond. And the irony is that not this week but the previous week, over half the audience, there were 60 people there, would have been in their 30s, and they know the tunes, which is incredible, but somehow they know them, and so it seems to cover different groups of people.
2: Yeah, well, it's pretty universal music, I think. Is there a bit of a swing dance sort of situation going on down there?
3: Well, no, we do it as a duo, and one of the things I do is that it's background music, and I used to teach management at university, and one of the things that I was aware of is brain styles, where if you have vocalists singing, it triggers the left part of a person's brain because they analyse the language. But if you simply have music and it's melodic and in the background, it frees up their left brain for conversation, and they tune into their right brain, and something called gamma waves sometimes start. Mind you, I'm no scientist, but this is my elementary understanding. So I've approached it in a way that it's sort of a bit quieter. People will they do applaud, although that's not the intention, but we try to play quietly. It's usually a duo and sometimes a trio. Well, last Friday, John played keyboard and clarinet. I played bass guitar, rhythm guitar, flute and electronic saxophone, and Graham played trumpet. So, and we played for 2 hours quietly. People don't dance because they're there for dinner, and it's candlelight, and it's a very mellow, and it's a cocktail bar. So we're trying to create a sort of Paris Salon vibe, and I think we've actually done it, it seems anyway.
2: That's so great. Although I do love the swing dancing where people are being thrown in the air and so forth, but, yeah, not for your venue or not for that gig.
3: No.
2: Yeah. So besides music, Julian, tell us a bit about yourself. Yeah, how long have you been in Castlemaine?
3: 5 years.
2: Yeah. Okay, and what brought you here?
3: Well, that's a long story, but I have a house in Melbourne, a family house, which I still have in Clifton Hill, and I did live in Daylesford for a while, and I lectured over there at the university, and I had lived in Daylesford before I went to Melbourne. I started off in Melbourne, and then I was going to the country a lot anyway, and I have friends up here, and I realised how wonderful Castlemaine was, and it was becoming more wonderful, and I really wanted to move here, and I've pretty much done that. So I think it was just the incredible attraction of Castlemaine. I'm a creative person, so with the artists and the music, and already had friends there. And Melbourne too has become a bit busier and a bit more difficult to navigate. And so I do still have friends and family in Melbourne, but the lifestyle up here is so much better.
2: Yep. Where did you grow up?
3: In Melbourne, in eastern suburbs.
2: Okay, yeah. And can you sort of paint a picture for us of growing up in the eastern suburbs?
3: Well, my family were Irish background, and I'm very strong Irish background. And my father was an audio engineer. He was a vegan and a pacifist. So that was unusual. And they were incredibly devout Catholics. And there's a spiritual side of Catholicism, which they were very much part of. Five children. My mother battled a bit because my father worked shift work and she had a difficult time. So in those days, you'd come home from school, your mother would kick you out of the house and you'd go down the oval and play footy or just hang around. And the kids, you know, she didn't really care where you were as long as you weren't under her feet. So it was a different world. And then I went to a private school and did fairly well. Went to university at Monash University and studied economics and accounting. And after that, I actually worked for about 8 or 9 years as a sort of knockabout tradies assistant builder. I had in 8 years, about 30 or 40 different jobs in many professions and trades because there's a lot of work around, and I really like working on building sites. So I was involved in lots of interesting things there, some of them very dangerous. But then eventually I decided to get back into my career and make some money.
2: Which career?
3: Well, I'm a CPA accountant and I'm actually a fellow and I was a tax accountant as well, and also I specialisation in management accounting and information technology. So my career was primarily working with accounting software, reporting to boards and working for lots of not-for-profits over many years. And just the momentum built with IT, I found computing and IT very straightforward and easy, and programming very easy. And I just was overwhelmed with work for about 25 years.
2: And where did music sit in amongst all of that?
3: Well, that's interesting. I believe music's genetic, and certain races, including the Irish and Balinese and some African countries, have the gene, and I've got it. So grandmother sang opera, light opera, and my grandfather would sit around the piano on the other side of the family, my father's side, and play songs for the family in the early days. So I guess there was a bit of a lineage there, but particularly I was drawn to music, and as a 16-year-old, all I wanted to do was get a guitar, which I did, and I played it all the time, and I was pretty much self-taught. But then about 35 years ago, a friend of mine was going for an audition at the Box Hill College, and he panicked at the last minute. He said, "I'll never get in. They're interviewing, auditioning 180 students, and they're only letting 25. And he said, "It's a waste of time." And he said to me, "Why don't you go?" And I was actually playing in jazz bands, just fooling around, and I'd done a course at North Melbourne Institute of Technology, just a casual one, and I was playing reasonably well. Anyway, I turned up at the interview, and they said, "Who are you?" And I said, "Well, I'm not Mike, I'm Julian." And they said, "Oh, okay." And I auditioned and I got in, and that changed my life, because it was a year of incredible pressure, and you're performing to this, all these students, and there's 25, I think, or 30 of us. And after a year, I came out being able to play at a professional level, and I probably haven't improved since then, but I could certainly play
2: okay. You got there, though. Wow, okay. And so in that sort of 25 years or 35 years, was it working as in your sort of accounting area, were you playing music?
3: Right through.
2: Yeah.
3: And also being drawn into music and trying to resist it often. But I've had bands and but I've done a lot of duo work, and a duo is so much easier because you've only got another person to work with.
2: Mm.
3: But because of my Irish heritage, I became involved with the Irish diaspora in Melbourne, and musicians, something called Coplas, and I started doing gigs in Irish pubs and singing music, and a mate of mine had an agency, and he kept putting me in pubs, and I'd be singing with my duo partner to lots of drunken people, which was fantastic. Best thing you can do, I think, in music. So I did that for a while, and then but in the end I found it very repetitive, and I sort of got back into jazz, and I've really been playing jazz seriously for about 8 years. And I was on the committee of the Melbourne Jazz Jammers, got set up the Newport Jazz Festival, and been involved with that over the years. And in Melbourne there's a lot of jazz musicians, and we sort of vaguely know each other.
2: Mm-hmm.
3: Not the top tier, although we do know some of those, but it's a sort of second tier, and we sort of work together and hang out together. So, I mean, it's been such a passion in my life, a couple of times it almost went completely out of control with opportunities I had, but I managed to keep both going. And I don't know why, but naturally I've always had an enormous amount of energy, so I can, you know, work all day and sort of fall into bed at night and get up and do it again, so I could actually do gigs after work.
2: Mm. Wow, that's almost like living two lives.
3: Very much, yeah. But I needed that as a counterpoint to the left brain activity of accounting,
2: right,
3: and management. Music was a sort of very much a release, and jazz improvisation is quite cathartic.
2: Mm.
3: You get in the zone with music and you play, and it's a sort of, I think, a balance that I really needed.
2: Mm. So since in those sort of 5 years you've been in Castlemaine, is there a particular spot here that you really love or you like to frequent? Or?
3: Well, I love the Northern Arts, and Maggie and Alan in particular are just wonderful people, and Maggie does so much of this town. So I hang out with them a bit, and I've done concerts there. The Wesley Hill Market's amazing. I organised the music there for a couple of years.
2: Okay.
3: And got a government grant. And Shane runs it now, and he and I are great friends, and I play there every month. In fact, I played there last month with my band last week. So I love the Wesley Hill Market, and it's been going nearly 50 years now, and it's had its tough times. But when we started playing there 3 years ago, my band, I actually played with Raziel Gutierrez, who's a local classical guitarist you may know, who's fantastic as well. But there was like two people there listening to the music. Now we have consistently 60 or 70.
2: Mm.
3: And I managed to build that up by booking the best bands in town. And now I resigned from doing that 8 months ago and to concentrate on other activities. But it succeeded. And although the market doesn't get a lot of stalls at the moment, it certainly has a lot of people attending just for the music, and it's created a social environment where people meet and they see each other each week. So it's such an important part of Castlemaine.
2: Mm.
3: The other places I like are Green Folly because of the garden, the Morocco Bar, of course, I love that, and Sprout Bakery. I love Sprout Bakery as well.
2: I love their bread as well, and the people.
3: Mm.
2: I went to the market, Wesley Hill Market, for the first time, I don't know, maybe in 18 months, a couple of weeks ago, and was shocked at the amount of people that were there. It was, yeah, it was fantastic. It was such a great vibe. So, yeah, well done, you and Shane and everyone else that's, you know, involved in organising that market. Julian, is there someone in town that you sort of know vaguely and not so well, but you really enjoy catching up with them or bumping into them?
3: Well, I did anticipate that question and I was thinking about that and I could make a long list, but certainly people who I find interesting or certainly on my wavelength. Jane Carafella is an amazing woman. She writes plays and she organises various events in town and she's an author. And so I really would like to have another chat to Jane when I get a chance.
2: Shout out to you, Jane, if you're listening.
3: And also Peter White, who plays in my band. He's a saxophone player, extraordinary player. And he and his partner, they lost their house in their fires at Harcourt, and they lived in my house for a month to sort of get themselves together again. Mm. So, and now they've bought a house, luckily, in Friarstown.
2: Mm.
3: So, and Peter teaches lectures in journalism and linguistics at Sydney, New South Wales University, so he's back and forth. But I find talking about linguistics to him is very interesting, particularly given that language is ideological and the things that are happening in the world at the moment, particularly in the USA, are very relevant.
2: Mm.
3: So, and also, I think, yeah, there's, as I said, there's quite a few people who I'm really impressed with in town who I would, as I said, like to spend more time with. But, you know, I think when you find you're busy, as I am, for surprisingly, the conversations sometimes are a little bit brief.
2: Hmm. Yep, true. I'm talking with Julian Harrison. Julian, can you talk about an experience that changed the course of your life?
3: Well, you did mention that when we first spoke, and I thought of it quite a few things. I suppose so many. The one that stands out was probably about 35 years ago when I contracted a terminal illness. That's going to change your life.
2: Sure
3: and,
2: is.
3: I was given the option by the panel of doctors saying, we've got this experimental treatment we could try or we could not try, and what would you like to do? And I said, well, if I don't try it, what's the result? And they said, do you want to know? And I said, no. and I tried this experimental treatment, which cured me. But that had a profound effect on me, and I read about the psychology around this. You say to yourself, if I ever get out of this, I'm not going to waste a minute. And it put a bomb under me, really.
2: Mm.
3: And I was already highly motivated and focused, so I feel like this is motor running and I can't control it, which is okay. I mean, I can control it, I can direct it, but I certainly have more energy than I should.
2: And still, 35 years later, you're still sort of
3: driven
2: by that sort of...
3: Totally. I jump out of bed in the morning and I wrestle myself into bed at night when I'm not tired. But I think it's genetics too. My mother was dancing at her 90th birthday and... But I think it's, you asked me to choose a song for the today, and I chose The Party's Over, a funeral song. Not that I want to think about it, but the point is that I've felt I'm at a party. My life is at a party, and there's just so much going on and so much to do. So I have this incurable optimism and positive nature, and really just keeping up with myself takes all my time.
2: Wow. Is there something, well, as a segue to that, is there something that you or things that you still want to do that you haven't got around to yet?
3: No, I thought about that and I scratched my head and there isn't anything because I feel I've done everything about three times already.
2: Right, yeah.
3: I've travelled to 39 countries and I've done... And my heritage is Irish, and I've been to Ireland about 20 times to see my families.
2: Mm.
3: So I've been in it lucky that I've had energy, I've had an income, and obviously benefits of my upbringing, and good friends and good networks. And so I've really been able to do things on my own terms.
2: That's really great. Let's go to a track. I've got Townes Van Zandt here lined up. Stay with us. We'll be back with Julianne after this short break.

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3: 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Julian, is there, if you could travel to any time, past or future, where would you go and why?
4: Past or future time? I don't think I want to go to the future at the moment because I subscribe to The Economist, and last week there was an interview with Elon Musk by Xavier Bedos, who's the boss, and it was pretty scary. Although I use AI every day, and I'm totally involved with it in terms of using it. But the world's looking rather strange in the future. As far as the past goes, I'd probably go back to when I was a lot younger, perhaps out of university. And although it was a time of much heartache and perhaps crazy times, it was also I was very freewheeling, and my friends were, and culturally, it was a very interesting time. So I think I don't remember the pain parts as much as the happy times. And somehow that incredible freedom and ease of living in shared houses, etc., with all the positives and negatives and the unpredictability. I quite like change, and I function quite well in uncertain environments. I'm a born risk taker, so although I don't chase the danger anymore, I certainly I felt very much alive in those environments.
3: Where were you sharing houses in Melbourne?
4: In Melbourne, Fitzroy, Carlton, places like that.
3: Okay.
4: And Brunswick, etc.
3: Yeah.
4: In fact, I think my friends and I had a preference for that. We didn't have any money for a start, but it was a viable lifestyle, and certainly, you know, I've always been able to form pretty strong friendships, so we really were, we covered each other's backs, yeah.
3: I don't want to give away your age, Julian. I don't know your age, but
4: I'm side of 65, unfortunately.
3: I imagine there was free education, free university at that point?
4: Well, yeah, it was just coming in, the fees, but I pretty much escaped that. I went on to study postgraduate, and I paid fees for that.
3: Yeah.
4: In the early days, there were no fees, yeah.
3: Yeah, I can imagine it would have been quite a lot of fun at that time, lots of accommodation available.
4: Look, it was a different world, and I feel for young people today, I think. Also, universities were places, although I was studying economics, my friends who were studying arts, I was reading their books and their poetry and going. So universities were seen as a place for a broad learning experience. And I'd go to lectures on sociology or politics. So I think these days people are more corralled, they're more silo-based, and they're not getting the broad education that universities provided, and also the text fees for arts degrees is ridiculous, really, because we need the creatives, we need the lateral thinkers to survive as a society.
3: Yeah, the humanities have really taken a hit, haven't they, over the last few governments?
4: Very much. It's, people, you know, I mean, I think engineers, but really, we need creatives, yeah.
3: I would think it would be really helpful if philosophy was taught in schools. Just that idea of it doesn't seem to be part of the sort of social vernacular these days, this idea of philosophizing and hearing ideas and being curious about other ways of thinking.
4: I totally agree, because philosophy is very much connected to ethics. And AI, if you study AI degree or postgraduate, they'll cover ethics and philosophy often because they're really closely entwined. So if you're going to be an AI leader, you really have to understand ethics, politics and philosophy. I really agree.
3: Yeah, it feels like the ethics part of AI is non-existent.
4: Anthropic has ethics-based. But, look, I worked in IT for a big Melbourne IT company. I was a financial controller. And really the policies were run by young guys, 17 and 18, just out of uni, who didn't have moral compasses particularly. Mm-hmm. And in their lunchtimes they'd practice hacking companies all around the world as a sort of competition. They didn't actually steal anything, but it was just demonstrating to each other how they get into these systems, and it was terribly easy. So nothing against 17 and 18-year-olds, but I just think that if they had more of a grounding in ethics and philosophy, we'd have a better world in the future.
3: Yeah, and there's also the ethics of the amount of water and energy it's going to take to run all these AI data centres.
4: That's changing. And, there's a complicated equation, but China is managing to do it at much lower energy. And China has much more electricity than USA because of the solar panels, particularly solar power. So that will change. And according to the economists, it's peaked the energy usage. But also AI is allowing for re-greening of forests and land, etc., because it can find places where trees need to be planted. A drone can go in with the seeds, can measure the pH of the soil, it can inject the seed and you can create a forest. So it's capable, and it can tell you what the weather's going to be before it plants. You can go back to the base, get the seed. So AI is actually doing things for the environment, but data centres are a real issue. I totally agree, but I think that's going to come down. But I just think with AI, the train's left the station.
3: As an artist, are you concerned about the sort of stealing of artwork, copyright and so forth, and lyrics and the creation of music?
4: Yeah, that's a real issue, and musicians are not doing well. We were paid more 30 years ago than we're paid now, much more, in fact. I was in a pub the other day and there was some jazz playing. I thought, wow, this is really cool, and I just sort of listened to it and I quite liked it, and turns out it was AI-generated.
3: God.
4: Now, why is the pub playing that? No royalties.
3: Oh, no. Oh, God, I hadn't even thought of that.
4: I know. And for artists and creators, you've really got to think laterally. And for me, it's not such an issue because I perform quite often, and the performances are about theatre as well.
3: Yeah.
4: How you present and how you relate to the audience, and we just don't sit there in a corner in the dark. We actually relate to people through the music and through our interactions. So I think that it's shaping music differently, but certainly for a young person hoping to make an income out of music, it's very difficult, and the best musicians, way better than me, are having to do gigs in small venues to make any money, whereas before they could sell records or CDs and they could support themselves. So that's changed the environment. But people will always want to be creative, but it has made it harder. But I think there's been a, if you look back the history of music, you know, the invention of records, invention of CDs, invention of mega concerts, all those things, there's always been changes. Pokies in pubs were a major problem. But certainly Melbourne, the music's very thriving, Castlemaine as well. So I think live music has become more important and people really value that.
3: I remember reading something about Ireland, actually, and was it tax-free income for artists, or there's some sort of...
4: Well, there certainly is. If you work in IT, you don't pay much tax. Yes, there's traditionally been low tax for artists. Also, Ireland tax net is not as tight as a lot of countries, so the while there's things that you shouldn't do in Ireland, like make a lot of money out of music and not pay tax, people who make a small amount of money, no one cares. It's just cash from the till in the pub. So, yes, but I think you're right. I think there is a tax breaks, yeah.
3: What's something you deeply believe in, Julian?
4: I would say that I'm a humanist and I believe in the innate... goodwill and goodness of people. So I have a view that I meet a lot of people and I really like meeting new people, but I initially assume they're going to be friendly and nice and polite and all those things, and I'm not usually disappointed. But I am most passionate about the wilderness and the bush, and I used to be the financial controller of the Wilderness Society of Victoria in Australia, and I worked very hard to find funds to protect forests, particularly the red gums along the Murray. And, so that was pro bono. And I think that if we can save the environment, save the wilderness, we will save ourselves. But that's so critical. And while I think we're doing reasonably well, you can't take your finger off the pulse.
3: No, you can't look away. I mean, you can't... even when there was some sort of shift in for the Tasmanian forests, I think Julia Gillard brought it in, where everyone agreed that they weren't going to log old growth forests. And then, you know, next government comes in and changes that law. You can't take your finger off the pulse.
4: Absolutely.
3: Things can change on a dime. What's something you'd tell your younger self?
4: Not really. I think you look back on your life so far and you could say you made some wrong decisions, but they made sense at the time. I think that perhaps... I would say that perhaps I've been a bit... too freewheeling at times and could have followed through with some things that might have taken me in different directions. But
3: Such as?
4: Like what, sir?
3: Such as?
4: Certain relationships, I suppose, I think about, yeah.
3: Yeah.
4: But it might seem fatalistic in some ways, but Shakespeare said that we're just in a play and we walk on the stage, we perform and we walk off. And I feel that very much. And I also feel that really our life is pre-written in a sense, because we're genetically determined at least 50%, and that all you're trying to do is discover who you are, I think.
3: Mm.
4: And if you go off script, you get very confused and lost.
3: Mm.
4: But if you can stay on script and work out who you are and follow that. So although I look back and I think, wow, why did I do that? And there's been some chaos there. I think that I don't really have any criticisms of myself and my past, although I'm sure there's plenty of people who have that. But I don't hold grudges against myself, you know.
3: Yeah. So you feel like you're on script?
4: Pretty well. I'd say I'm 85% on script, and I don't think you get to 100% anyway.
3: Yeah.
4: But
3: you're doing a bit of ad-libbing, are you?
4: Well, that's part of it, actually, risk-taking and being a bit sort of open to. I think I used to teach management. We used to say that you must have slack resources in management so that if something comes up, you can take that opportunity. Mm. But I think in life too, if you're too busy, and there's reasons people are very busy with children and work, etc. But I'm luckily have enough slack resource in my life that I can. And that's important with music because opportunities come up, etc. So I'm sure that there are things I should tell my younger self, but I couldn't think of anything offhand.
3: So we've come to the final act of your life, for example. Well, it will come at some point, won't it?
4: Well, possibly. I'm still hanging out for a sort of some
3: cryogenics kind of situation.
4: More sort of some discovery that everyone can live forever. I mean, it's on the cards, but it's not very probable. But anyway,
3: would you want to live forever? You didn't want to go to the future and see what was happening there before.
4: Oh, you'd manage that okay. I think you'd back yourself in that way. No, I wouldn't want to live forever, of course, but certainly we are getting to live longer. So it certainly, I think a lot of people have a fear of death. I certainly don't because I nearly died. But I think it's about, so I think I'm kind of just relaxed about that future. And but you, are you, as you were saying, sorry?
3: I'm curious though, but if you were given the opportunity to live forever, would you take it?
4: I think I would. I think I would.
3: What would be the driver of that decision?
4: Well, I think that we, I mean, I don't know what you think, Kaya, but do you think you have a role in the world of improving the world?
3: Yes, I feel like, you know, that is definitely a choice I can make, to do things that are helpful or that are seemingly helpful. Sometimes you do things and it backfires. It doesn't always come out that way. But, yeah, that's my feeling. But I'm not sure that living forever is serving the planet or...
4: I used to follow Buddhism quite closely, and the idea is that we're all working together to improve the world and produce nirvana, which is perfection on earth. And we build through karma, through good acts. And not that I always do good acts, but I certainly aspire to it. And I think that if you can... And I think, look, the world's... I've seen in my lifetime the world is not the place it used to be, and I'm not certainly... I think it's become dystopian in some ways, harder for young children and young people generally, and I've got family members who are quite young and they're finding it a little bit hard. So I think that if we can, in our role, especially older people, somehow improve the world through our acts and through ideas, etc., that's a value. And as I said, pursuing the Buddhist idea where you do work to heal the world, not killing animals and all those sorts of things if you can avoid it. And I think that that's, if you can contribute to the world, and that's a rationale for living, and certainly living as long as you can. You know.
3: Yeah. I'd be happy to go when my number's up. I know my body will create some good compost for the for the soil. So, yeah, I'd be happy with that. So coming back to that question, Julian, what would be on your – what's your final words, or what would be on your tombstone, do you think?
4: Well, I think that it would be about, as I said, the idea the party's over, because my life so far has been a party, and I think it will continue to be. Nothing, except for an illness, nothing bad's ever happened to me. And for some reason, my friends seem to have had a pretty good run. I said to someone recently, if you want to have a good run, become a friend, you know. And so I think that, there's... it's really just thinking about how you gave it your best shot, you know. Like, I've read about people dying and how they have regrets, you know, and they, I read about this when I was fairly young, actually, and they listed various regrets people commonly have. Well, I just didn't want to have those regrets, I think. So I'm not going to be sitting there thinking, if only I'd done this, if only I'd done that. And that's about communication too. Often people say, well, I never told my father I loved him or something. Well, you know, I've made a point of doing all those things. So I think, look, it's nature, isn't it? You just eventually you run out of body and mind, and you accept that. And I think psychologically we are, nature has prepared us to die, although I'm not in that state of thinking and mind. So when it comes closer, I think you would understand and accept it. But you really want your legacy to be, hopefully the world's in a slightly better place, but that your descendants feel that you've created an environment for them, and it's also as a role model to validate their lifestyles as they pursue them.
3: Mm.
4: That's the sort of thing I think about the children, the grandchildren, etc.
3: Yeah. Is that all going to fit on the tombstone?
4: It'd be a pretty big tombstone, you know. I suppose the funny one is Spike Milligan said on his tombstone,
3: I told you I was sick.
4: Yeah, yeah. And there's another one, actually, which is interesting. There's a book of tombstones, and this tombstone says, "Here lies a common thief. The tombstone was paid with money found on his person."
3: Oh, that's great. Julian, we're going to go to your track that you've chosen. You know, the party, sorry, the this is a song that you thought might go well at your funeral whenever that comes. So tell us about this particular track that you've chosen.
4: Well, yes, you said it might go well at my funeral, but I saw an interview with Ricky Gervais, and who's an atheist, and the fellow said to him, "Aren't you worried about dying?" He said, no, I'll be dead. I won't know about it. And I think that in the end you've got to let go. But I think The Party's Over is a positive note. It's a sad song, and Julie London's amazing. But it's about understanding, looking back and thinking, well, we had good times, and that's pretty good, you know, because a lot of people don't have good times and they struggle.
3: Mm.
4: But I luckily got a good start, and I guess so far so good. So I think it's also how you see your life, and that's my perspective. And I think if someone else had my life, they might find it was tragic, but certainly I haven't found that.
3: Well, I guess it's better than saying, thank God that's over.
4: I believe, and I've read this about psychology, that you've sort of born out of the half glass or half full, I think they say. And I've certainly come off with an optimistic, positive view of life. I'm very pleased with that, but very lucky to have had that. So I think that, yeah.
3: Did you sort of culture that attitude, or have you always had that sort of optimism?
4: Well, look, I think you may not agree, but a tiny bit of narcissism goes a long way, and a tiny bit of ego goes a long way.
3: Okay.
4: But I got a good run, and I did well at sport at school and academically, et cetera, and I've had some pretty big wins in my life, and I've always been pretty good with my emotional intelligence. So I think I've been very lucky.
3: Mm.
4: I think somehow the pathways opened up ahead of me, and I took that walk.
3: Mm.

0: against some people.
1: A lot of people.
0: And I guess what you're sharing is that you recognise those wins and those sort of opportunities that you've had as something quite special in a way. Would that be true?
1: Yeah, I was the right person in the right place at the right time for many things, but that was chance. I mean, I got a good run with the economy and work and plenty of employment, and chose a career that took off, and I didn't necessarily anticipate that. So I feel that, yes, I've been very lucky, but once again, you do make your luck, and doesn't put me any sort of sense, give me a sense of sort of superiority or anything. It's just that's the way it worked out. And I guess in my life, I always try to do the best I can for myself. And luckily, I've had those opportunities. But I am sensitive, and I'm aware of people around me who haven't had those opportunities or have had more difficult lives. And I mean, I know people involved with the Safe House here in town, and my heart goes out to them. You know, I think, wow, there's just people with mental illnesses, and I know some of them, and it just breaks my heart how some of them suffer. So while I'm aware of my good fortune, I'm also kind of realise how lucky I am to have not had those problems that I see other people sharing. So, yeah.
0: I've really enjoyed our chat, Julian. It's been really interesting to get to know you. 6:30 to 8:30, is it?
1: Yes, it's every Friday evening, 6:30 to 8:30, and we play background music. And if anyone wants to come along, please come up and say hello. We do need the support because we're not doing it to make money, because we don't make much money out of it. We're trying to get a bit of a social thing happening, which is sort of happening. But also, as I said, we see ourselves, well, I certainly do, and the other guys to extend, as sort of shamans. We're trying to heal the world, which is a big call. But just through the positive nature of the music and the environment, where people can just take time out, relax, have a drink, chat without loud music, and really understand that there's such wonderful things as that music in the world, and we play well, and we're very careful and about how we play, so we take it extremely seriously. So the support from the community is the best thing we can get, because it reinforces the fact that we're doing it for us, but also we feel we've created something of value. And in the end, while we're doing it for ourselves to perform, we love performing, we really see this as a community event. And as Bertolt Brecht said, the playwright, the audience, is part of the performance.
0: Yes, that's
1: so
0: right.
1: You're working with the audience and you're around them. So
0: yeah.
1: There, 6:30 to 8:30 every Friday evening at the Morocco Bar.
0: Great. Get on down there, people. We're going to go out with your track, Julie London, The Party's Over. Stay tuned to Main FM. We've got Folks on Film coming up after this. Take care.

0: Good afternoon and welcome to Fix on Film. And you're with Sarah this week and I'm talking to the lovely Hayley West. Hey, Hayley.
1: Hi. Nice to be here.
0: Yeah, great to finally be able to work this out.
1: I know, right?
0: After all the illnesses going around Castlemaine. I don't think if you haven't caught the flu, you're not from Castlemaine.
1: I had mine early.
0: Yeah. It's been one of those ones that's just sort of hung around, hasn't it? Mm. It is definitely a doozy. I'm out for 2 weeks with it.
1: Was it that long? Crikey.
0: Yeah. But I hadn't had the flu jab. So I'm wondering if that's possibly why.
1: I had the flu jab and then I got the flu.
0: Yeah, right.
1: So I got a different variant.
0: Well, anyway, it's great to finally be sitting across the desk from you and having a chat about the movie Hereditary.
1: Yes.
0: Oh, my gosh, Hayley. I am not a scary movie person or a horror film person. I used to be when I was a kid.
1: Yeah.
0: I loved binged the Stephen King.
1: Oh, yeah, that's what
0: when I was a teenager.
1: Yeah, same. But I think I was really into the slasher films when I was younger. And then I think I discovered when I had a child, I couldn't watch those type anymore, but I've always been a lover of scary, scary movies and the more psychologically disturbing ones.
0: Yeah. the one actually, Taylor, because Taylor's really interested, my son's really interested in horror, and he's like, what's one movie that you can never watch again, Mum? And it's that one with Jared Leto, with the drug one. I can never remember the name.
1: Oh, I don't know. I'm really bad with actors' names.
0: And it's like, oh, it's awful. It's awful. Like his arm. Oh, it's just, I'll think of the name and then I'll come back to it.
1: Yep.
0: But that is one movie that's just absolutely
1: too
0: scarred
1: much.
0: Me. And Precious. Yeah. I don't know if you've watched Precious.
1: No, I don't know if I've seen that one. I don't know. I keep forgetting. My brain just doesn't retain all the. I think I've watched Hereditary 3 times now.
0: Yeah, right.
1: 3, maybe even 4, because I'm like, I really need to. Yeah, I can't remember what happens. It's like, how can you not remember what happens in that film?
0: I did. Yeah. The last movie that really terrified me in that way was Blair Witch Project.
1: Oh, yes. When that came out, that was just so different. Actually, my daughter and I watched it recently.
0: Yeah, right.
1: Yeah, she loved it.
0: Yeah.
1: Yeah.
0: T's really interested. He really wants to watch. I was like, nobody. No, he doesn't understand the difference in like just scary he's watched Goosebumps. I think that's the scariest. Oh no, yep. We watched Love and Other Monsters. I don't know if you've seen that, but that is a movie that was a lot scarier than I thought it was gonna be.
1: Isn't that with the kids?
0: They're in a bunker. There's been like a
1: yes, that's a great
0: thing.
1: Film.
0: It really is. I really loved
1: really
0: it.
1: Really underrated.
0: Yeah.
1: Yeah, that'd be a really good one to do on this show too.
0: Yeah.
1: Yeah.
0: Definitely.
1: Yeah, I loved that film. Yeah. But it is scary. Yeah, it's pretty scary.
0: He doesn't get the psychological, like the stuff that makes you think, like the scratching on a skylight that you think is the tree branch from the Blair Witch from being in the woods at the Blair Witch.
1: I think Blair Witch too, yeah. There's no, like the narrative and the plot. It's also that kind of documentary style.
0: They
1: so it feels a bit real.
0: So well.
1: Yeah. Yeah, it's not like the classic narrative, of you're going into a movie and there's a plot. Start finish like Blair Witch. Yeah, it was so different when it came out. Yeah, I remember like the talk about it afterwards.
0: Yeah.
1: It was pretty instrumental in a whole lot of other horror film, genres that appeared. Yeah.
0: No, yeah, definitely slept with the light on the night. But also Hereditary, first time in a long time where I've actually been checking. Like just seeing things in corners going, oh, my God, why is that so?
1: Yeah. Yeah. See, that kind of stuff doesn't really worry me at all.
0: Yeah.
1: Yeah. I'm always looking for a horror film that will scare me. Like I'm just always on the lookout and I don't think I've found one yet.
0: Yeah. Mm. It's interesting because your other suggestion was The Babadook.
1: Yeah.
0: And when I was looking into like reviews and stuff of Hereditary, which is what we did watch, a lot of them did compare it.
1: Yes.
0: And a lot of them said The Babadook was even more terrifying than Hereditary, which I thought, wow. And I think possibly because there's a realism to The Babadook. Like it's actually you know, people do experience that. I mean, there's a reason why we call depression the black dog, because it is like having that shadow follow you around, which I guess is, whereas this is more, you can kind of separate it. It's
1: Also Babadook is, you know, really the relationship between mother and child, like, so, you know, it's really intense and focused on that relationship. I remember watching that film with, you know, we used to go away on mums and kids holidays, and I got everyone to watch Babadook. And the kids were all like young teenagers then. Oh, and younger. Ramona was quite young. But the conversations afterwards were fantastic. Yeah. And they loved it.
0: Oh, awesome.
1: Yeah. But yeah, Hereditary, I think there's just a whole lot of, there's all sorts of things happening. I mean, mental illness is something that's just, you know, kind of very front and center in both those films.
0: Yeah. But, yeah.
1: Yeah, Hereditary, there's a whole different family dynamic kind of thing going on. And it's, multi-generational as well.
0: Yeah, we'll get into that a bit later. The presence of the grandmother, jeepers.
1: Yep.
0: For a character that you hardly see in the film, her influence is just, phenomenal. Hereditary, Toni Collette, who, funnily enough, the last time I rewatched Muriel's Wedding only a couple of weeks ago, and I was like, jeepers. But she is in some of the best film and TV. Like, she has this show where she's a counselor. She's a sex therapist for couples, a couples counselor. I can't remember the name of them. I should have looked this stuff up. Yeah. But it's brilliant. It's set in England, and it's a really good series. Okay. Gabriel Byrne, he's not really there, but his presence is felt in a different way.
1: Oh, his facial expressions.
0: Millie Shapiro, who's, I think this was her first role.
1: This is Charlie.
0: This is Charlie, the daughter.
1: The daughter.
0: Oh my God. What a performance.
1: Like, I know, right?
0: I didn't want to watch it.
1: It was just, ethereal. It's kind of, she's such a strange character.
0: Alex Wolf, who I know I've seen in other stuff, but I can't remember. And Anne Dowd, who is just phenomenal, all of her.
1: She's a grandmother.
0: She's the friend, the cult friend, the friend.
1: Oh, yes. She was in Handmaid's Tale.
0: Handmaid's Tale.
1: Yes, that's right.
0: She's in another show called, I think it's called The Leftovers, with the fella that Jennifer Aniston used to date. He's in the most recent Beetlejuice. Anyway.
1: Look at our brains. No,
0: this is menopause at its peak.
1: No, I love it. Disclaimer. I think I use that on everything.
0: Justin Trudeau.
1: Justin
0: Thoreau. Louis Thoreau. There we go. We got there. Louis Thoreau's cousin, I believe. Justin Thoreau.
1: Curious.
0: Anyway, they're in this movie, The TV series called The Leftovers, which is really good as well. Okay. Anne Dowd, I love her work. So the premise of the movie is, after her mother passes away, Annie, who is Toni Collette, and the rest of the family are grief-stricken. Soon, strange things start occurring, and the horrifying truth about Annie's ancestry begins to come to light. Very family orientated. And on that note, Hayley, who calls you mum?
1: Ramona, my only child. I was a stepmother for 13 years, so I do also have a stepdaughter, Asha. But Ramona calls me mum.
0: Great.
1: And she's 15.
0: Nice.
1: Yeah.
0: And who is Hayley? Who is Hayley West? Other than being a presenter on Dead Air, another main FM show.
1: Yes. So I am an artist, and I am an independent death worker, an end-of-life consultant, and sometimes librarian. And, I have been living in Castlemaine for about 10 years now, and I guess They're loving it here.
0: Yeah.
1: It's the place where I've lived the longest now. I worked out. I was in Darwin previously to here.
0: Oh, wow.
1: And the Blue Mountains very briefly before, in between. But yes, and kind of, you know, I just did a talk yesterday at Castlemaine Library about community death care and looking after our own.
0: Yeah.
1: And, you know, in a creative rituals and how we can kind of reclaim looking after our people without, you know, big intervention from funeral homes. So, and that was really well received.
0: Oh, great.
1: Yeah. Yeah. So, you know, and Dead Air is a program, yeah, I do on Mondays with Main FM, and I've been doing that since November 2021.
0: Oh, wow.
1: Yeah. Yeah. So I'm trying to think of ways to that I might shake it up a little bit. So stay tuned.
0: Yeah, and we've crossed paths a couple of times now.
1: Yes.
0: I think, I can't remember the first time, but the most recent was part of the Fringe Festival when we worked with
1: the panel.
0: Yes, on, yeah, Letty and Harry's panel, but also with, my brain really isn't working today, in the grief where we did the artful.
1: Oh, yes, the Good Grief Lounge.
0: The Good Grief Lounge, that's
1: it. And the workshops that Jill Rivers organised.
0: Thank you.
1: Yes.
0: Who Jill is still running the Grief Lounges on
1: once a month. Yeah, and I think she just had one for Dying to Know Day. But the next one is Peter Thompson's coming from Thompson's Family Funerals, local funeral home, and he's going to be talking about shrouds, which will be interesting.
0: Yeah. That sounds, really interesting. I hadn't really thought about death and dying because I've been really fortunate that I hadn't really experienced many people pass. I had great grandparents that had passed, but all of my grandparents I had up until recently. So and once that sort of happened, I was studying counseling and did a paper. I did it, one of the classes I did was in death and dying and grief, and it really resonated with me. And and you just really don't think about the impact of it on the people around you. And in particular for me, it was my mum and how the death of her mother really impacted on her. And I think that's kind of how the film, I'm going to connect this back to the film, because that's
1: how
0: really
1: it
0: did resonated with me about how we grieve people and how sometimes we hold on to things that when that person is alive, we don't address, or we don't recognize, and sometimes that's even with an ending of a relationship.
1: Oh,
0: we actually don't realize what you were holding on to in that space.
1: Mm.
0: And for Hereditary, we open up on Annie talking, doing the eulogy at her mum's funeral, and you get a sense of how strained the relationship was between her and her mum, and how it impacted her emotional distance and her mental health impacted on them being able to have a good bond and have a good relationship. And it complicates her identity as a mother as well. And I'm just wondering, her perspective of a mother clearly had changed. Has yours over time, has your perspective of your mother changed?
1: Yeah, I think it has. I mean, she died nearly 20 years ago now, and she was my second parent who died, and Dad died about 30 years ago. And I'd had a lot of deaths before that even in my family. So when my father died, I went to grief counselling. But when my mum died, I think I had a much stronger relationship with my father. And it was always, don't upset your mother.
0: Yeah, right.
1: But that stemmed from her losing a child. You know, my sister died when she was 3, when I was 6. And I think it was always, tread carefully around your mother. And so even after Dad died, and Mum was still alive for another 10 years, it was still, I mean, I was already out of home then. But it was a bit strained, but still loving. But when she died, it was kind of a different experience for me. I think also because losing a second parent, all of a sudden you're an orphaned adult in your 30s. And you don't, I didn't know anybody else in that situation. So it was difficult in that respect. And also I was in Darwin at the time when she was, you know, towards the end. It was a lot, you know, she had cancer. Both my parents died of cancer. But then I travelled home for a funeral. And, yeah, it was, I think since then, I mean, it's interesting with grief and how it resurfaces. And I think at different times since those deaths, I'm reminded of them. Yeah. And particularly when I'm talking to other people about one of their parents dying or getting close to death. I mean, I didn't have the privilege of having elderly parents. Like they were both quite young, 48 and 59 when they died. So I haven't had that experience of having elderly parents to look after.
0: So I'm
1: constantly thinking when people are coming to me and asking, you know, how do I broach the subject of death with my mum, with my elderly mum? And I'm like, wow, I never actually got to that point because my parents were very much death denialists.
0: Right.
1: Yeah. And I guess, you know, that had a lot to do with our heritage and where they were from and, you know, the fact that they were so young. I just didn't want to talk about it. Yeah, so I don't know. Like, yeah, I guess it feels so distant.
0: Yeah.
1: And I guess there's that weird thing of not remembering what they sounded like or knowing what their handwriting looks like and all the tangible things that kind of disappear over time. It's, I find it really curious. Yeah.
0: It's, yeah, interesting. Yeah, because that's one of the reasons why I wanted to do a radio show was because I've been through my own cancer journey and had to really reflect about on Taylor and what Taylor knew about me.
1: Yeah.
0: And how, like, if my treatment and that didn't go well, like, what would he have of me to be able to remind him when he's old or introduce me to his children if he has, you know, children in the future.
1: Yeah.
0: And that's really what I felt. You know, radio was a really good opportunity to be able to preserve some element of myself for him just to be reminded of, like, this was my mum. This is like, So, yeah, I can totally relate to that. Wondering, what is it? What's it's the tangible legacy stuff that we've missed out?
1: Yeah, and how much of a legacy do you want to leave and what is that legacy and how important is it to you?
0: Yeah.
1: Is it important? Yeah.
0: I've had past guests on where we've talked about when we've lived in other countries and our kids not really understanding who we are because we're not, they're not as connected to our families and even though the countries are quite similar, like I lived in New Zealand for like 16 years, it's not who you are. It's that there's like a missing thing of the family and the connection and how those traditions or something about it that's just can't recreate in another space.
1: Yeah, it's true. And, you know, like I'm first generation Australian and my parents came from England. But when they came, they got married here. They met each other before they arrived, but they weren't together. No, Mum was already here actually in Australia. But, where was I going with that train of thought? Oh, the new being from in a new land, either of them didn't bring anything from the mother country. So when I was growing up, it was all about, we had garage sales every couple of weeks, getting rid of stuff. It was all about getting the new stuff, you know, first VCR on the street. And, you know, it was also the 80s. So it was, you know, a dad's business was doing well, and you know, yeah, he could afford to buy these new things, yeah, all the right time. And so there was no reference to our heritage at all. We were Australian, that's what we were.
0: Yeah.
1: But as I got older and kind of you know, talked more to relatives over in the UK, I discovered that, you know, we had this Yenish heritage, which right is the Swiss gypsies.
0: Yeah.
1: But it was never talked about because that was like seen, it was, you know, it was not stifled, seen as something positive.
0: Yeah, yeah.
1: Because of the term gypsy and what it entails. But and then, yeah, like different comments that would happen, and also different cultural, you know, I soon began to kind of realize there was more to my family's death denialist attitude than I originally suspected. You know, it's, you know, being very English, or, you know, two generations of being English, there's a bit of that, like not talking about things and getting on with life.
0: Yeah.
1: But with the Yenish culture and the traveler culture, it's like, it's, you know, photographs getting taken out of the house and never speaking of my sister again when right she died.
0: Yeah.
1: Like there's more to it than just that eternal grief that can't be touched. There's a little bit of like cultural thing going on there that nobody wanted to talk about or acknowledge. Yeah. And so, yeah, there's all those complications in your family that kind of you start to realize as an adult, like have influenced how you were brought up.
0: Yeah.
1: Yeah. It's very.
0: The secrets.
1: Yeah. The secrets.
0: The shadows.
1: Yeah. Yeah.
0: Great. We're going to have a quick break and mm-hmm then we'll come back in.
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0: Welcome back to Folks on Film in Main FM. I have Hayley West in the studio, and we are talking about the movie Hereditary.
1: Yes.
0: Towards the end there, that before the break, we were just talking about the secrets our families have. Mm. And, yeah, how they can influence us. How they influence
1: our relationships and everything.
0: Have you talked with Ramona about her grandparents? Did she get to meet them?
1: She didn't get to meet them. Yeah, I got pregnant after Mum died and Dad was already dead. But she did get to meet my grandmother.
0: Nice.
1: Which was really beautiful. So I had one grandparent who, the two grandparents stopped talking to the family when I was a child as well. That's a whole nother story. So I really had one grandparent in my life still after my parents died, Nana. And she met Ramona when she was a baby, and there's one photograph of her holding Ramona when she was a baby. So she did get to meet her. But, yeah, so I talk about my parents a bit with Ramona. I mean, she knows what they look like through photographs, But also, you know, I've talked about death and my own experience with her since she was a child.
0: Yeah.
1: And, yeah, and she's kind of been exposed to those conversations for a long time. I think, you know, it is a bit sad that she doesn't have those elders in her life.
0: Have you got, excuse me, have you got some, like, you've adopted people? Like, I've got adopted aunts and uncles for Taylor.
1: Well, actually, yeah, I do have an uncle in Australia. He lives in Queensland and I have a really good relationship with him. I don't see him often enough, him and his wife.
0: Or your chosen family. Have you got chosen family?
1: Yeah, no, not really. I guess I do have a couple of friends in Melbourne who have also had parents that have died early or, well, later as well. But I guess... And I guess being a single mum too for a long time now, I do have a chosen family and girlfriends, you know, with their kids who our kids have grown up together. So I guess they are really my family. Growing up when my parents were still alive, it was always a joke that Uncle Bill would forget our birthdays and because he had never had children.
0: Yeah, right.
1: So, he was like the DJ in Brixton or the, you know, the high-flying uncle who was, you know, just traveling around the world and dating hostesses and, you know, so...
0: Living the glamorous life.
1: Yeah, he was living the glamorous life. So, so he was always, it was always a bit of a joke, you know. He always promised he'd buy me a watch for my 18th. So that's still a family joke.
0: Yeah.
1: Because he never did. He forgot. And, so Ramona has a relationship with him.
0: Yeah.
1: And a relationship with her uncle, with my brother. And is developing a new relationship with my sister, Adele, who has just moved back. But, it's interesting because even on her father's grandparents are both not alive anymore, and her paternal grandmother died when she was a baby. She was actually, her and I were with her when she died,
0: right?
1: Her last breath, and then when I was still with my ex-husband, my ex-husband's father just died recently, but he didn't really have a strong relationship with the grandchildren.
0: Yeah. Okay.
1: So my Uncle Bill is, her elder.
0: Yeah. In the movie, Charlie has a connection with her grandmother.
1: Yeah.
0: And it's kind of, that's probably what is the start of it, her feeling her presence, is you feel her through Charlie.
1: Yes. I think.
0: Can you see connections to your family through Ramona?
1: Oh, it's interesting. I guess as Ramona... She's a teenager now and she's starting to really think about what she might like to do in her adult life, which is she's on that verge, you know.
0: Oh, it's so exciting. I feel excited for her.
1: Oh, yeah, totally. I mean, she just got her first job at the Theatre Royal.
0: Nice.
1: Yeah. I can kind of see the change in the conversations and that kind of, having a little bit more adult kind of feeling and emotions. And I think that, I think there will be opportunities for conversations about that matriarchal line.
0: Yeah.
1: And more will kind of come out as we go along through as she ages about her grandmother.
0: Yeah.
1: Yeah. And I guess that's an opportunity for me too, to kind of really investigate again and kind of take myself into that role of thinking about my mother and my role with my mother and Ramona's role with me.
0: Mm-hmm.
1: Mm. And I think in Hereditary, it's interesting because like there's a point where Toni Collette's character kind of says, you know, she didn't want her mother to have access to her son, but she kind of gave Charlie to her mother.
0: Yeah.
1: And that kind of comes out later because for other reasons.
0: Yeah.
1: But yeah, it was kind of, yeah, it was interesting. I guess because I've had one child, I don't have the, yeah, those two kind of the two children factor.
0: Yeah.
1: Which is interesting in itself. But yeah, that kind of, yeah, like it made me think about, oh, like I can give up one child but keep the other.
0: Yeah. I found it such a weird concept.
1: Yeah. And I mean, really it's about, yeah. Yeah. Well, she didn't know at the time either, Annie, that there was a reason for that feeling. But I guess it's the kind of, yeah, the weird spiritualism and demon kind of thing that's going on and that comes out later in the film that, you know.
0: It's like Annie knew there was something more to than just the mental health.
1: Yes.
0: And that in some way, even though as a baby she would never recognize, but Charlie Pross kind of has it. She just, she is the creepiest child I've ever seen in a movie.
1: Yeah, yeah. And, yeah, just that kind of, yeah. I think Annie really wants to connect with, well, both her children.
0: Yeah.
1: But I think through their art as well and their making, like there's that kind of connection between Charlie and Annie and that, yeah, she kind of, she knows that she has, it's kind of this protective kind of element with Charlie. And I think that's to do with the mental health side of it as well.
0: Yeah.
1: But also that she, the grandmother had a hold on her as well.
0: Yeah.
1: And yeah, and like, you know, the scene at the start, you know, with the conversation that they have, Charlie, and Annie, the mother and the daughter, about the grandmother dying and how do you feel about that? And yeah, that kind of, and when the laying out, you know, of the grandmother in the coffin and the way Charlie kind of looks at her and
0: yeah, it's real intense. It's just
1: And just the way she watches other people interact. I mean, it's such a great film because even at the very start we kind of can see there's a woman that comes up and kind of presses the lips of the grandmother who's dead in the coffin.
0: Yeah.
1: And then there's that weird, creepy dude in the corner that kind of smiles at Charlie.
0: Yeah.
1: And then you're like, oh, what's that about? And you forget about it until later on at the very end of the film almost. You're like, oh.
0: Yeah.
1: Like, and I think, you know, I think that's why I love rewatching horror films too, especially really, or any film. It's like those little elements.
0: The little elements. Mm. Yeah, and that one of the reviews I've watched, the guy was like, he's like, you've watched it and then you have to go back and watch it again because you don't realize to the end of it all these different things that are in corners.
1: Yes.
0: And this is over there, the checking corners. And then he's like, you go back and watch it and you see how many things are actually there. Mm. And it's just, ugh. Going on from that, Annie carries this guilt around it as well, that this giving Charlie to the grandmother, but also her guilt around what eventually Charlie's death.
1: Yeah.
0: And which is so unpredictable because it sort of sets you up that she's going to die from asphyxiation. Is that the right word?
1: Anaphylactic fit.
0: Yeah. And then she does it. I'm not going to say how.
1: Yeah. Let's.
0: Because if you haven't watched it, it's worth watching.
1: Yeah. It's a very strange death that happens.
0: Yeah, and her guilt around encouraging her to be in the place that she was when it happened and how that comes out. Has there ever been a time where you've sort of pushed around her to do something and you're like, oh, I kind of wish I hadn't done that. Probably wasn't the right decision.
1: I can't think of anything really. I mean, yeah, I just think there's only been a couple of times where she's done something that we've had to talk to her about, like, that's not cool.
0: Mm-hmm.
1: But yeah, I haven't really pushed it. I think, you know, I'm such a relaxed parent, I think. And I think her father's a little bit more, you know, serious about parenting, but we both have a similar parenting style, thankfully.
0: Yeah.
1: I've really encouraged a kind of open conversation about things that she might do or that, you know, a situation she might find herself in, or
0: yeah.
1: I don't think there's been anything where I've really pushed her to do something and felt really bad about it.
0: Yeah.
1: Maybe, you know, when the only time I can think of where I kind of really had to think about how am I going to deal with this was when our dog died.
0: Yeah.
1: And Ramona just happened not to be home that night, and the dog died in the middle of the night of a heart attack in the middle of the kitchen. And it was just horrible. It was horrible. I was by myself, and yeah. And I had to go and pick her up from a friend's house, and I worded up the parents first and said, look, I might actually burst into tears as soon as I open your front door. This is what's happened. And then I kind of made the decision that I wouldn't tell her until we actually arrived back into the driveway.
0: Mm-hmm.
1: And that was really hard driving home from Newstead to Castlemaine, like for that 20 minutes going, oh, I can't tell her now. But so I haven't really regretted any that decision, but, you know, just that kind of having to tell her that Maggie had died when we were in the driveway, and that when we walk into the house, like Maggie's in her bed and she's cold and,
0: yeah.
1: you know, that kind of thing. Like, I guess I felt not guilty, but yeah, it's like, is this the right, am I doing the right thing? Like, yeah, but, you know, we ended up deciding what we wanted to do with her. We decided we wanted to cremate her and also drive her to the crematorium together. So I think that was, you know, I haven't regretted the way that I did that,
0: mm-hmm.
1: but yeah.
0: Yeah. I think for me, my biggest sort of regret was sending T to daycare.
1: Oh, really?
0: Yeah. It just wasn't for him. And I was kind of forcing it to be able to live in a way that I wanted to live, like to be able to work, like as you do as a mum. But yeah, in hindsight, I'd kind of wish I'd sort of approached that a bit differently.
1: Oh yeah,
0: or found I remember a space that he would be better in.
1: I do remember that feeling of her crying and going, every "Don't leave me here." Every morning.
0: Yeah,
1: and because that was pretty awful.
0: And some of the stuff that was happening, and you know, supporting the teachers and how they've managed it, rather than taking T, you know, thinking about, well, how is this impacting on T and how can I advocate for him better? And I didn't do a very good job. I feel I just didn't do a very good job of that.
1: Oh, God, at that point in your life, though, I mean, you're just so scrambling for any time to yourself.
0: I was not in a good headspace either. Yeah. That's mental health. Yeah, like my own mental health was really struggling, suffering at that time.
1: Oh.
0: Yeah. And then most recently, on a lighter note, I took him to see Friends of Rome.
1: Oh, yeah.
0: At the theatre.
1: Yeah.
0: And I had borrowed some
1: headphones
0: for him to wear.
1: Yep.
0: And he didn't want to wear them because he looked around the room and realised that nobody else was wearing headphones. So why am I? Like, it was obviously.
1: How old is he?
0: He's 10.
1: Yeah.
0: And he's just starting to be really, like, self-conscious and be aware of his.
1: Yeah. Yeah.
0: How he looks.
1: Yeah.
0: And he cracked it. And we, like, kind of were having this little fight while Friends were like going for the first three songs, and then he sat down in the space, and I was like, we're not gonna do this. I was like, take it off, come on, you can enjoy it, like I'm not gonna have you, this isn't gonna be your first experience.
1: I
0: was like, we're gonna just suffer the consequences.
1: Yeah, that's right.
0: You can understand what it means, why I've tried to put these protective factors in place. But yeah, and he loved it afterwards, and all he's talked about is getting a electric guitar and afterwards.
1: That's awesome.
0: So I was like
1: okay, you made the right decision.
0: Like, it was the right decision where I thought I was making a bad decision.
1: Yeah.
0: I mean, the language in the songs was probably and I was worried about that as well.
1: Really?
0: He's like, you know, Mum, didn't really understand what they were singing at the time.
1: That's great.
0: We're going to take another break.
1: Yep.
0: And we'll be back.
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0: It's Sarah. Hi. And I'm talking to Hayley.
1: Hello.
0: And we are talking about the, is it horror? Is that the genre?
1: Yeah. Horror. Yeah, definitely.
0: Horror film, Hereditary. Just before the break, we're having a good chat about guilt as a parent. And one major part of the movie, which really stood out for me, was when they were having dinner after a few different things had happened. I can't
1: Charlie remember. Had died.
0: Charlie had died.
1: It was just something. Peter, the father, whatever his name is, and Annie, the mother.
0: Yeah. And Peter had something happen at school. I can't remember if it was the incident where he starts smacking his head against his desk.
1: Oh, no, that's a bit later.
0: That's a bit later, but there's, yeah. And the dad had picked him up from school after something.
1: Yeah, there was an issue.
0: Yeah.
1: I mean, Peter was just, you know, the son is just like your average teenager that kind of, you
0: feel
1: know.
0: So sorry for him.
1: Didn't do much in the film. Like his character was, he was just classic.
0: Perfect host.
1: Yeah, perfect host.
0: For the
1: demon.
0: For the demon. But also, Annie goes on this tangent.
1: I think the father kind of initiates that. Yes. I think that's where he kind of speaks up about something and then she just goes off.
0: I think he kind of calls her out that it's not all about her.
1: Yeah.
0: You know, that Peter's not. Well, Peter calls her out as well. It's like, why are you scared of me? Why are you scared of me?
1: Yeah.
0: And then she goes on this tangent about how she didn't even want to have him, that she tried to miscarry and her guilt around that.
1: Yeah.
0: And then her guilt around the death of Charlie.
1: And she was blaming Peter as well, death of his sister.
0: Yeah.
1: But also, acknowledging screaming about the fact that she shouldn't have let her go to the party as well. And
0: so you have that duality of,
1: It gets grief. And it's, it's quite intense, quite intense. And then, they have the father who's just sitting there and kind of just, he's
0: so in the background until this moment.
1: Yeah.
0: And then you're just like, and then you realize, he's still going to be in the background.
1: Yes.
0: He tries to bring up, tries to be protective of his son, and it just sort of falls on deaf ears.
1: I think that's the reason they're having the argument. Like, he really initiates that we have another child, you know, like, I think there's a scene. Later when she's talking to Peter in his bedroom, I think, or separately, where she just blurts out, I never wanted you.
0: Yeah.
1: I never wanted to be your mother.
0: Yeah.
1: And that's kind of like that point where you're kind of looking at her mental illness, but also the fact that, the way that she kind of puts her hand on her mouth after that, like has said something completely.
0: Just breaking that covenants of parent and child, isn't it?
1: Yeah, it really has. But also you kind of start to think, ooh, something weird's going on here. Yeah. Like there's something
0: more.
1: There's something more demonic happening to this family. Like,
0: have you ever had a moment where you have blurted out something to Ramona and you're just like, oh my God,
1: I
0: should take that back?
1: I think, I was with both Ramona and Asher in America, and I remember we were in the tar pits in LA, and it was their dad had left. He just decided he would fly back to Australia. And so I was with the kids in LA, and it was the start of us separating. And and I don't know, they just didn't want to be there, and I thought it was going to be it's a great place to visit. You know, they're actual tar pits, like with like animals in there. Like,
0: how old were they at the time?
1: Oh gosh, that's, I don't know.
0: Young teens or younger?
1: No, younger. Yeah. Like Asha maybe would have been about, well, Ramona had just really started school, so she could have been about 6. And then, Asha was a bit older, so early teens. And there was just one point where Ramona was getting really hot and bothered, and Asha didn't want to be there. They just wanted to be back at the hotel with the pool. And I'm just like screaming at them, going, you don't know how good you've got it.
0: Yeah.
1: You're here in this country traveling. You're at this amazing place. What is wrong with you? Like, okay, you two just go off and do your thing and just go and sit in aircon somewhere. I'm going to walk around and just enjoy myself. Yeah. Like, see you later.
0: Yeah.
1: And then we separated, and then I was like, oh, my God, how am I going to contact them?
0: Yeah.
1: Like, how am I going to find them? Like, and this kind of responsibility for them, but also, like, walking away from them and kind of, you know, they're both looking a bit teary. And I was like, no, I'm just walking away. Mm. And, oh, my God, I still think about it now and just think, oh, you know, I was going through my own grief process at the end of the marriage, and, you know, the responsibility that I'd always had anyway to look after the kids. But this was real, like, and I couldn't get away. And also, like, you know, me thinking that they were being like brats. But really, I mean, they were seeing everything that was going on.
0: Yeah.
1: And so I do feel a bit guilty about, you know, there's been a couple of other times where I've just really launched. But it was in the throes of that, you know. I had to leave when we got back to Castlemaine. I had to walk out of the house, and I never came back.
0: Yeah.
1: So it was really stressful time.
0: Yeah. You got that. You know, there's always that thing about having grace for yourself as well. But in the moments, you just you're like, oh my God, I can't believe it.
1: Yeah, and I think
0: that way. And
1: Asha really remembers that time at the tar pits, but I don't know if Ramona does. Mm. I think they've both mentioned it later on at different times. Mm-hmm. And I'm like, oh, can't you just forget about that?
0: I had a real recent one. Whilst we were sick, we both had the flu at the same time. Mm. And it was the people I've talked to is like, if I've ever had the flu before, I haven't, because this was the flu. Like, I was so sick. We were both so sick. And T was just being real, oh, just talking back to me in that, and I just launched in this, I'm the only person here and I'm looking after you and nobody's looking after me, and rah, rah, rah, rah, rah, rah. And stormed off to my bedroom. I think I had a little teary, and then I went back, I was like, I'm so sorry, buddy, like, you know. And I think that's the difference to what I would have experienced as a child, though. Nobody would have come back and tried to do that repair.
1: Yeah. Yeah.
0: It would have just been,
1: yep,
0: like, I imagine after you had that moment with the girls, you went back and sort of tried to resolve it with them in some way.
1: Yeah. Yeah. Yeah. And then, it became, it's that acknowledgement that, they're struggling as much as you are, but just in a different way.
0: Yeah.
1: Like, yeah.
0: As a single mum, it is a theme within the movie of the matriarchy.
1: Mm.
0: Matriarchy.
1: Mm.
0: And this powerful, strong women that are in this family and how they influence what happens within the family and the family dynamic.
1: Yeah.
0: How do you see that playing out in your own relationship with Ramona?
1: I think it's quite strong because we do have quite a strong bond, I think, because it's only the two of us in the house when it's us, when she's with me.
0: Yeah.
1: You know, she goes to her dad's part-time, kind of an equal time frame.
0: Yeah.
1: And I think maybe because we're both of the same gender, that we have that bond, and so I feel like it's that's quite a a powerful kind of connection, more so than her relationship with her father. I mean, I can't speak for him, but yeah, I think, you know, and also because of experiences that I had as a teenager of really wanting to, you know, go along a path in my life and not being encouraged by people to take that path.
0: Yeah.
1: I'm really aware of that.
0: Yeah.
1: And I often tell her the story of how I wanted to be a marine biologist when I was a teenager. And, you know, and then one day at the careers day at school, the Defence Force had come and the Navy were talking about detonating bombs underwater. I'm like, oh, my God, that's what I want to do. Like, that's yeah. for me. Like, it had all the elements of what I wanted to do. And I put up my hand and said, I want to do this. And they were like, oh, sorry, girls can't do that. Like, you know, yeah. in the 80s, this was.
0: Yeah.
1: And I was just absolutely devastated and my whole trajectory changed and I kind of went down the art path because I was good at it and, mm-hmm. the, you know, and I was kind of encouraged to do that. So there was no parent or no woman, older woman in my life that could say, no, fuck that. Like, yeah. just do it. Like, just yeah. do it. And so now that I'm having those conversations with Ramona about how she's interested in astrophysics or, you know, forensic science is the path that she's thinking about taking and yeah, maths right. and science.
0: Yeah.
1: I'm like, oh, I'm so going to encourage this. Like, this is like amazing. I feel like I'm like living out
0: yeah.
1: my fantasies oh, through my it. Daughter.
0: Yeah.
1: But yeah, which is interesting because it's like, yeah, this kind of repressed, desire
0: yeah.
1: to do things. And I think as a single parent too, yeah, you're kind of used to kind of putting yourself on the back foot a little bit because you've got no other adult to kind of refer to.
0: Bounce off.
1: In the vicinity right then and there.
0: Yeah.
1: But yeah, it's encourage. Yeah, I really want to

0: detriment. Like, yeah. Definitely a detriment.
1: Yeah.
0: Especially the mother, yep. His mother, very matriarchal kind of
1: control.
0: In all elements.
1: Mm.
0: And having to have a say and having to share their opinion and that. So it was like this very, so different to my own family dynamic, where my parents were supportive but not really invested.
1: They maybe didn't know how.
0: Yeah, I don't think so. But just because, we rocked up to sign up for uni, and we're like, oh, okay, and so how do we get, a room? Can we just sign up? And they're like, you were meant to apply for that months ago.
1: All the logistics of it.
0: And it was just like, oh, okay. So all this sort of new stuff to us that we're just really, we just sort of went along. You just go along and just do it, not planning to plan ahead. And like, people, it's like that line of, people like, you've done this. You went to my friends went to the same college that their siblings and stuff went to. And
1: interesting.
0: All that kind of stuff. And I was like, oh, my God, this is so foreign to me.
1: My dad really wanted me to pursue languages.
0: Right.
1: And I did French. I was an exchange student in France in high school. Awesome. But I think it was him living out his, unseen destiny, because he'd left home when he was 14, joined the Merchant Navy, as I said, and loved travelling. And my whole family loved travelling. But, he really pushed me into doing languages. So I did languages when I first went to uni, and to go to uni, because he never had the opportunity to go to uni.
0: Yeah.
1: So, but really... Yeah, I just partied for the 2 years at uni. I mean, it wasn't what I wanted to do.
0: Yeah.
1: Yeah, but he kind of pushed me into it.
0: Yeah, I loved it. Such a freedom.
1: Oh, like, my gosh,
0: I came from a small country town.
1: Yes.
0: And all I wanted to do was get out of that town.
1: Same. I was like, as soon as I turned 17, I was out of there. It was like, I want to meet people that like the same music.
0: Exactly.
1: Get out of the Mount Dandenongs where I grew up. Yeah.
0: freedom.
1: Yeah.
0: No, it was amazing. Yeah, my first year of uni probably would redo. But then I knew myself it was because I did study arts.
1: Yep.
0: And then I was like, no, I need something with a bit more structure, and went into teaching. So,
1: yeah.
0: Anyway, okay, Sarah. So we're coming up to the end, Hayley, and as part of our Focus on Film, we do a 5-star rating.
1: Yeah,
0: we're going to do out of 5 pigeon effigies. Is that the right word? That's the right word. How many pigeon effigies do you give?
1: Heads off pigeons.
0: Do you give any as a parent?
1: Oh, as a parent. Mom. Interesting. Oh, God, I really feel for her. There's a whole stack of stuff going on. But as a parent who really feels like she didn't want to be a parent, I'd have to give it 3.
0: Yeah, I'd give her 2, 2.5. I think she was pretty horrible in some of her.
1: Yeah.
0: But I just, we've got a whole other discussion there about the influence of your parents on your parents on your parents.
1: The
0: generational stuff. And she's definitely been influenced by her mother.
1: Oh, yeah.
0: And how she parents. But, yeah, I reckon... Yeah, she was not that good.
1: She was, pretty.
0: That house felt so nasty. Cold. That's the other thing I thought. The house just didn't even look properly lived in. It was just so
1: It was
0: cold.
1: Like a doll's house.
0: Yeah.
1: Like the doll's house that she makes. And, it's such a great film. Like, there's just so many little elements. Like the fact that they have to, the father was really insistent about taking shoes off all the time.
0: Yeah.
1: Take your shoes off in the house. Take your shoes off. It was like, this kind of. Coldness
0: and then the life outside the house, the garden was amazing.
1: Yeah, and what about the tree house that Charlie sleeps in?
0: Yeah.
1: And the mother and Annie.
0: So
1: much in this film. It's really, it's an amazing film. If you can get past the scary element, like if you're not into horror, I just so recommend watching it for all.
0: Before we go, Hayley, I'm just gonna do a little plug for our radiothon that's coming up. All aboard, everybody. We've got some
1: toot, toot.

0: We made it through the waters.
1: And that is running from the 30th of August to the September the 6th. So save your pennies.
0: Yeah. Lots of prizes.
1: Lots of prizes. And subscribe then. But yeah. Thanks for coming and having a chat to me, Hayley. It's been awesome.
0: Yeah, it's been really fun. It's so nice to talk to somebody about a horror film and parenting.
1: Might have to do this again. All right. Take care out there. And as my co-host Sam would say, be excellent to each other.

0: Hey, you. Not you. Yeah, you. You with the radio. That's right, you. Get your groove back. Not now. Be patient. Pour yourself an 11's tipple on Tuesday. Put your feet up and relax. You'll be in good company. 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
3: Time for some radio. Hi everybody, I'm Shane Oss, and you might remember me from a show called The Sunday Roast, which was on at this time slot earlier in the year and for a couple of years before that. Just doing a little bit of guerrilla radio today with a good friend who I'd like to introduce, Ginny.
4: Thanks, Shane. Good afternoon, Castle, Maine. I'm Ginny. I'm from the north of the border.
3: The Murrumbidgee area.
4: Hence the, pronunciation. Castle, Maine, as it's said in the village. We've got a track on in the background by Helen Ripley Marshall, Green Chaos, from an album of the same name. This is a re-pressing, I believe, of the one recorded piece, recorded music project by Helen, done in 87, 88. I think Helen is predominantly a visual artist these days.
3: Right.
4: Yeah.
3: I'd sort of seen the album Green Chaos on the computer, but I'd never heard it before. So. Quite lovely opening music for a Sunday afternoon, a radio show.
4: It is. However, it might be that you're feeling. Gentle introduction to an hour of different flavours.
3: Yep, that's exactly right.
4: Yeah.
3: You're listening to Main FM. This is half of the Sunday Roast.

0: Yeah, Lazy Aid and his Late Hour Boys. Doing a little bit of Dixie there. We went to a gig at the Albion on Friday night, hence that jazz song, which was kind of phenomenal. Jazz trio.
1: It's inspired a little jazz themed weekend. It's a fantastic night.
0: There was like a extra members in the band. And there were some, it was world class. I mean,
1: totally.
0: Scott Tinkler, which is a name that I hadn't heard for a long, long time. I think I first heard that name at the Wangaratta Jazz Festival in the late 90s. I know everybody on who's listening might think that I, because I'm always bagging jazz, but yeah, I secretly like jazz between you.
1: I don't think it's a secret anymore.
0: It's no secret. but Scott Tinkler on a little horn and like it was just bass, double bass, Justin Marshall, on the piano, drums, clarinet, every instrument under the sun.
1: Two trumpets. Yeah, it was wild.
0: So that sort of inspired that. Lazy Aid, who we just heard, an Australian jazz artist from the 1950s. Before that,
1: we had In the Middle of Nowhere by Ms. Dusty Springfield, the golden girl of the 60s. I think that might have been a track from about 1965.
0: Sounds right.
1: Yeah. This was from an Australian pressing of Dusty Springfield's Golden Hits. And that particular song, In the Middle of Nowhere, I think got to number two.
0: Really?
1: One of her, yeah. I don't know what chart, but that's what it says here on the sleeve.
0: Yeah, well.
1: So I thought I'd tell you a bit about it.
0: Yeah, go for it.
1: Yeah.
0: And, I don't remember hearing that song.
1: Something I like to listen to from time to time. From the Golden Girl of Pop.
0: Yeah, great hair. Hasn't she got great hair?
1: Awesome hair. A lot of work went into that.
0: Yeah.
1: The beehive, yep. The white lipstick.
0: Classic look.
1: Yeah.
0: Started off with Green Chaos from the late 80s, Australian ambient LP, like obscure release at the time. I think it was only like 500 copies, but now been reissued.
1: Yes. And shout out to Prop Records in Sydney. From whom I purchased this repressing, Helen Ripley Marshall and her band, Green Chaos, the deep forest refuge of the unconscious, inherent in any process of creation. It's a quote that Helen's put on the sleeve of the record. I think it tells us a little bit about her source of inspiration.
0: Yeah, totally.
1: Yeah.
0: So, on with the show. We're going to sort of... take it up a notch, as is normal.
1: And promised.
0: Yeah.
1: And,
0: so what next, Ginny?
1: Well, next we have the Sonics.
0: The Sonics. I can't believe you got a Sonics. You brought a Sonics record with you. That's awesome.
1: I had to.
0: You had no choice.
1: Nah.
0: Got ya.
1: I was compelled.
0: Strychnine is the name of this song. 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

0: Big girls by the Electric Pandas.
1: Geez, I never thought you'd have that in your little list of records to play on air.
0: Yeah, I was fortunate enough to come across a copy of this 7-inch very recently. So something that I really wanted to share with you all this afternoon.
1: Big girls.
0: Vibe up your Sunday arvo.
1: Yeah, you big girls.
0: Come on.
1: Yeah,
0: get before that, Shanos, we had Aloha Stephen Dano.
1: Yeah, Radio Birdman.
0: Yeah.
1: Yeah, great song. Australian fantastic. Classic sort of punk band or sort of rock punk band.
0: Yeah, that was a 1988 or thereabouts track recorded at Trafalgar Studios. And it says on the 7-inch here, play loud in capitals. I hope you did. I think it's the best way to enjoy Birdman.
1: Yep, exactly.
0: Yeah.
1: And before that...
0: before that we had a Sydney band, RMFC, which stands for Rock Music Fan Club, I believe, although I think you can interpret that any way you like. Yeah.
1: I guess so.
0: Yeah.
1: Yeah, who played at the theatre about... How long ago was that?
0: That was July 11, I believe.
1: July
0: 11. The Theatre Royal.
1: Yeah, a month ago. A great night of five Sydney bands, including Station Model Violence, who are another sort of band in that sort of ilk.
0: Though we did have Silicon Prairie of NAMM, Melbourne Town.
1: Yeah, with an American.
0: On the bill.
1: Yeah, an American dude in that band.
0: Yeah, yeah. Mr. Ian Teeple.
1: Yeah, it was. That was another great night. In the gigs of the month up there in the gigs of the month, along with the Albion jazz night, we started off the set with something else.
0: Strychnine by the Sonics.
1: By the Sonics.
0: Yes.
1: Yeah, rock and roll.
0: Yeah. Let us know if you're enjoying the tunes.
1: Yeah.
0: You've got any opinions or things that you feel like the urge to share?
1: Yeah.
0: 0488-631-86.
1: Yeah.
0: Is the Main FM text line.
1: Yep. No requests, though, because, you know, we've got limited time.
0: Yeah, we're all over it.
1: Yeah. Maybe next time we'll do a request show. Let's listen to a bit of John Coltrane now, because... Oh, look, it's just been a jazz weekend, everybody. It's all about the jazz.

0: Steve Perry, Oh Sherry.
1: Feels.
0: So much emotion in that song. I'm speechless.
1: Mm. Before that, we had Eternally Yours, a track from 1984 by The Laughing Clowns from their album Law of Nature, led by the iconoclastic, I don't know what the right way is to describe it, the legendary Ed Cooper.
0: He just does everything, doesn't he? He's like an elastic band. He just can sort of contort himself into any musical sort of category with his unique voice and make it it his own. John Coltrane before that, My Favourite Things, a song that I've loved for a long, long time. And thanks to Nick for ringing in and texting in, I should say. I've been outed. He reckons I've been outed as a closet jazz fan, which he suspected all along. Also, hello, Ginny and Shane from Westeros. And Big L. Big L's out there as well, sort of digging the tunes. And last but not least, nice to get some text messages. L on his way back from the Dalesford market, obviously after a pretty miserable sort of morning. It's been a bit wet, but yeah, in the car, you know, and he's pumped. L's pumped. We'll see you soon. L from Bad Debts, the Castlemaine's favourite boy band, who have a new album available soon, and we're looking forward to seeing them play live at the Wesley Hill Market. Eventually, we'll get a couple of them down there because they're awesome.
1: Thanks, listeners.
0: Yeah, listeners.
1: Yeah.
0: And all those listeners who are just there with the music in the background, sort of chilling on this Sunday afternoon.
1: I hope the tunes are helping you feel as warm and cozy as it is in the studio here.
0: Yeah.
1: On a chilly little day.
0: Chilly day.
1: Castlemaine.
0: We've got 10 minutes left, Ginny.
1: What are you going to do with that? I think we should put it to good use.
0: Yeah, I think so.
1: Continue the jazz.
0: More jazz.
1: Flavoured theme of the day.
0: This morning we had a look at some video of Roland Kirk, a late 60s saxophonist who so doesn't just play one sax at a time. You know, there was footage of him playing like three, believe it or not, and like with a little whistle sort of around his neck that he'd sort of just blow occasionally.
1: Some kind of percussion instrument.
0: Yeah, and a flute.
1: Also around his neck, he just would toss it over his shoulder when he was done with it, retrieve it at the right time.
0: Yeah, completely insane musician.
1: Why play one sax when you can play three?
0: That's it. And from an LP called The Case of the Three-Sided Dream in Audio Colour, Roland Kirk. This is a record that was one of the first second-hand records I ever bought, probably in the late 80s, and I have not listened to this for a long time, and it's not going to disappoint. Whoa! Funky!

0: We're going to fade that down because our time is up, everybody.
1: Thanks for having us.
0: Yeah, it's been awesome. Nice to be back on the radio on a Sunday afternoon. Normally I'm on a Tuesday with Rich and a new show, Bangers and Mash.

0: weekly show now. Jarrett's up very soon. He's in the next studio sort of waiting. And I'm just going to sort of press some buttons and tune out. Bye, everybody.
1: Peace out. Happy Sunday.
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5: 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There is no one section. It's just the vibe of...

0: vibe of it. It's the Constitution, it's Mabo, it's justice, it's law, it's the vibe, and no, that's it, it's the vibe.
1: Oh, hello, ladles and jelly beans. Hope you're having a good Sunday. This is It's the Vibe with Jared, and we're on the station of
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1: 94.9 Main FM, and I've got a special guest with me. I've got little Archie. My little boy has come in today, and he'll be sharing the mic. How are you, Archie?
2: Good.
1: Good. Are you having a good weekend?
2: Yes.
1: What have we done this weekend?
2: Went to the footy in Geelong.
1: Went to the footy in Geelong. What happened?
2: The Cats won against the Bombers.
1: The Cats won against the Bombers. Too right, they did. Was it a good game?
2: Yeah.
1: Yeah, it was really good. All right. Well, thank you to everyone for listening, and thanks to Shane and Ginny for filling in for the past hour. Hey, do you know that they were playing some music by a guy called John Coltrane? And he's a guy who's a saxophone player. And I actually have a very naughty tattoo. No, it's not a naughty tattoo, but it's a tattoo that my mother, your grandmother, doesn't like very much, and it's about John Coltrane. Did you know that?
2: No.
1: No? Well, it's true. Don't tell her. I think she already knows. Well, thank you everyone for listening. We are going to be here for the next hour and up until 3 o'clock. If you want to text in and say hello, 0488 63 186. Exactly right, 186. And if anyone from Winter's Flat wants to give us a text message, they can say good day to Archie. That sound all right?
2: Yes.
1: All right. Hey, we've got a track. This is Jackie Matu. He's the guy that I play at the intro. Yeah, he's playing on the keyboard going there. But we've got a track coming up that you didn't choose this one, but you wanted to have this one. This isn't your number one choice. Do you remember the other choice that you had? It's by Sonic Youth. Do you remember?
2: Incinerate.
1: Incinerate by Sonic Youth. It's a good one. Hope everyone enjoys.

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0: Oh, gigantic. That was gigantic. That was a song by a band called The Pixies. Yeah? Did you like that one?
1: Yes.
0: You did? I like that one too. They're a really good band. And the one before that was Incinerate. Do you remember who Incinerate was by?
1: No.
0: It's a band called Sonic Youth. They were around about the same time. That music came out roughly around the same time. Do you like that kind of stuff?
1: Yeah.
0: Yeah? Me too. So you're listening to 94.9 Main FM. Main FM, that's right. And what's this show called?
1: It's the Vibe.
0: With?
1: Jared.
0: And?
1: Archie.
0: Yeah, we're here today up until 3 o'clock playing some music. And you know what I like to do on this show, Archie? What do I usually talk about? What do I usually talk about when I'm
1: movies.
0: Here?
1: Movies.
0: Yeah, I talk about movies. Generally, I like to tell people around Castlemaine and Jarrah Country that we're broadcasting from about films that they can watch, good ones. Do you like watching movies?
1: Yes, definitely.
0: Definitely. What? Just come a little bit closer to the mic, maybe, and tell me, what do you think your favourite movie is?
1: I have three. The Lord of the Rings, the Mandalorian movie, and The Hobbit.
0: The Lord of the Rings, the Mandalorian movie, and The Hobbit. Can you put them in order, or they're all just a bit jumbled around?
1: So The Hobbit is the first one, number one, then the Mandalorian movie, then The Lord of the Rings.
0: Okay, so you like The Hobbit more than Lord of the Rings. Tell me, why do you like The Hobbit?
1: It's more funny.
0: Yeah? How's it funny?
1: Peter Jackson, he started with funnier movies, but then he just was I might put scarier movies.
0: Scarier, like Lord of the Rings?
1: Yeah,
0: because it's based off a book. The Lord of the Rings book's a little bit more scary and serious, but The Hobbit's a bit more funny and jovial. What's your favourite part in The Hobbit?
1: When they, break the pans and that kind of thing.
0: Break the pans and blunt the knives. That's what Bilbo Baggins hates. That one?
1: Yeah.
0: Yeah. That's in the book. Do you remember that part?
1: Yes.
0: I like after that where they start singing about the Lonely Mountain. You know, and they have that deep song.
1: Yeah.
0: Far away. Something like that?
1: Yeah.
0: Yeah? And just that bit? Any of the battles or the dragons?
1: When they in the Battle of Five Armies, when Danny was fighting with his head.
0: Ah, he was fighting. Was that Dwalin? He fights with his head.
1: No, it was Dane. He gets his head. He gets his head and just knocks them.
0: Oh, he headbutts them.
1: Yeah.
0: Headbutts the orcs. Gosh, lucky dwarves probably have a pretty strong head, don't they?
1: Yeah.
0: Yeah, I reckon. Cool. Good one. I like those movies as well. Good choices, mate. Should we listen to some more music? Do you think people would like to talk about or listen to some more music?
1: Yeah.
0: All right, let's put something on. This is by a little band. It starts a little bit slower, so I'm going to press play. It's by a band called Nirvana. Have you heard of them?
1: I think I've heard the name.
0: Think you've heard the name? They're pretty popular. But this is a track called Marigold. We'll see how we go. It's a bit quieter and then we'll get rockier later, yeah?
1: Yeah.
0: Okay, all right. This is Marigold by Nirvana. Enjoy, everybody.

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0: That was a rocking end to that track, wasn't it?
1: Yes.
0: That was a band called, do you remember what they're called?
1: Smashing Pumpkins.
0: Smashing Pumpkins. What other songs do they do, mate?
1: They do Bullet with Butterfly Wings.
0: They do.
1: And Cherub Rock.
0: Cherub Rock, yeah, good ones, hey?
1: Yeah.
0: They are some good ones. That's Smashing Pumpkins with, what did we say it's called? Mayonnaise. Mayonnaise, because we love mayonnaise, don't we? I do anyway. 94.9 Main FM. You're listening to It's The Vibe with Jared, and I've got little Archie here with me who is helping me get some tracks ready for you all. If you want to text in, 04 888 63 186. That is exactly right. Give us a g'day. Maybe they want to say something. Maybe they don't. Who knows? We never know who's going to come in on text in on this line. But we're going to kick on with some more music. We talked about some movies. Don't have any movies lined up today because I was going to talk about one, mate, but it's not really a kid's film. And I wanted to talk about the plot, and I felt a bit bad about talking about it with you in the room. It's got some murder and things like that in it, so we won't talk about it, yeah? Yeah? Okay. Now, can you just go back to the microphone in the middle, because I want you to introduce this next song. This is one you picked. Can you tell me about it?
1: It's from the band called
0: You forgot? King
1: Gizzard and the Lizard Wizard.
0: King Gizzard and the Lizard Wizard, and where are they from?
1: Australia.
0: Yeah.
1: I think they're actually they've played in Castlemaine.
0: They maybe have. Yeah. Maybe they played down here at the theatre or somewhere. They're from
1: I think they played in the Sunken Oval.
0: You think they played the Sunken Oval? Maybe they played at a town folk festival one day.
1: Yeah, and when we did the arts and crafts, and there was the arts and crafts, and then me and my mama went to Boomtown.
0: Ah, for the last town folk.
1: Yeah.
0: Yeah, I don't know if they were there for that one. They're pretty
1: good.
0: There
1: was Rattlesnake.
0: Rattlesnake? Did really?
1: Yeah.
0: Huh. That surprises me. I did not know that. Well, we're going to the next town folk festival, aren't we?
1: Yeah.
0: Yeah, that's going to be fun. But hey, so this song, before we do it, let's just say to everybody, because I should be promoting this on the air, right? So we've got this thing coming up called Radiothon. It's going to go from this 11th of September, that's your uncle's birthday, to the 19th. And it's called Radiothon. It's going to help promote the station here. People can sign up. We've got lots of good stuff going on. Heaps of prizes you can win from all kinds of places here and there. And people have to contribute or sign up so we can keep this radio station going. So it's a pretty good station, isn't it, mate? Giving back to the community. Yeah. And it's got some pretty good shows. And people can pick if they want to sponsor and sign up to a particular show. So if people do that, which show should they sign up for, do you think? What do you reckon? What's the best?
1: I don't know.
0: What about a show that's on Sunday, 2 to 3pm? What's it called?
1: It's The Vibe.
0: Yeah, It's The Vibe. You can sign up. But support the station, guys. Radiothon's coming up, and listen out to all the things that are coming up for that. Now, this is a track by a band called King Gizzard and the Lizard Wizard, and it's your one that you
1: Gila
0: picked,
1: Monster.
0: Isn't it? Gila Monster. It's a bit heavy, isn't it?
1: Yeah.
0: Do you like it?
1: Gila.
0: Should we turn up loud when we put it on?
1: Yeah.
0: All right, let's do that. Hey, everybody, buckle up. This is Gila Monster by King Gizzard and the Lizard.
1: The Wizard.
0: Yeah.

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0: Oh, what a rocking ending to that was. That was a song called State of Love and Trust by a band. Hey, Art, you know that is a band called Pearl Jam, and they used to be my favourite band when I was about your age. Did you like that song?
1: Yes.
0: Yes? I liked it. I was dancing around. Did you see me? Did you like my dancing?
1: No.
0: No? Why not?
1: No.
0: You think I'm daggy?
1: Yeah.
0: Ladies and gentlemen, 94.9 Main FM. You're listening to It's The Vibe with Jared and Archie. We have just gone past 2:40 in the PM and bringing you just some music today. Usually we're talking about films, but we haven't got any lined up because Archie came in with me and I just wanted to have a bit of a chat with him. And yeah, so I hope everyone's doing well. Do you have anything to say to anybody, anyone out there, Archie? Anyone might be listening out for you? No?
1: No, I don't know really what to say.
0: You don't really what to say. That's all right. Neither do I. I just get on here and I just make it up. And if people don't like it, well, they'll get over it, won't they? 04-888-63-186. If you want to text in, have a bit of a convo, get in touch with us and...
1: maybe even have a movie night.
0: Maybe even have a movie night. Yeah, maybe people can text into us and say what's a good movie they've seen. Maybe they had a movie night on one of these rainy nights or rainy days. Because it's kind of been that vibe of the weather, hasn't it?
1: Yeah.
0: Do you think we'll have one tonight?
1: Yeah.
0: What do you think we should watch?
1: One Piece.
0: One Piece? The cartoon?
1: Yeah.
0: Have you seen it before?
1: No.
0: Now that's about... Do you know what it's about?
1: Pirates.
0: Yeah.
1: There's one with a stretchy arm.
0: Yeah. I think they're all these kind of different characters. One's got a stretchy arm. I think his name is Luffy. Do you reckon anyone who's listening has seen One Piece?
1: If Marla's listening, then yes.
0: If Marla's listening. Marla, if you're listening, you've seen One Piece. If you haven't, do you think One Piece is a good recommendation?
1: Yes.
0: Oh, okay. I was going to ask the listeners as well if they think it's a good recommendation. And then they can text in, can't they? 04-888-63-186. 186.
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0: Main FM. And what kind of country are we broadcasting from?
1: Jar Jar Wurrung.
0: The land of the Jar Jar Wurrung. Exactly right. Let's kick on with some more music. Now, we were in Geelong yesterday, weren't we?
1: Yeah.
0: Get to see the Catters.
1: Beat the Bombers.
0: That's right. They really beat them, didn't they?
1: Yeah, 50 to 110.
0: It's a good game.
1: Yeah.
0: And we got some staff. We had a good game. But I'm from Geelong back in the day. And so is this band. They are called Magic Dirt. And this song is called Dirty Jeans.

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0: That lovely track was One Hour More by the band called Sleater-Kinney. And I like that track. Arch, what do you think of that one?
1: Good.
0: Yeah? I really like the way she sings. That's a lady called Corinne Tucker, who's the lead singer. And when she goes, I really, really like it in all of her songs. Did you like that part?
1: I didn't really hear it.
0: You didn't really hear it? I'll turn it up louder next time, dude. 94.9 Main FM. And what show are you listening to?
1: It's a Vibe.
0: With?
1: Jared.
0: And?
1: Archie.
0: Yeah, and we are almost coming to the end of our show. We've been here for almost an hour, mate. You've kept me company. We've listened to some rocking tracks.
1: If you want to text in 0488-63186.
0: Be closer to the mic when you do that. If you want to text in, where do you want?
1: 0488-63186.
0: Yeah, if anyone wants to text in, that's the number. Give us a quick shout out before we get out of here. And we'll come back next week. You might be with me. Maybe I'll be by myself, but I'll have some movie recommendations. What movie should I bring to the people of this country, or if they're listening abroad, what should I recommend to them to watch?
1: Batman.
0: Batman? Which one?
1: Like the real version, the one way that it actually looks real.
0: Oh, the one that actually looks real?
1: Yeah.
0: Oh, yeah.
1: Not the cartoon one.
0: The real life one.
1: Yeah.
0: Okay. Maybe I can find to see if Batman's available for free for people and we can talk
1: or
0: about
1: that. Or One Piece.
0: Or One Piece. We'll see. Maybe we watch it tonight and bring it to people. All right, we're going to have one more track. It's a feel-good track. It always makes me feel good to listen to it, yeah? You ready?
1: Yeah.
0: Yeah. This is a band called Dinosaur Jr., and this track is called The Wagon.

0: rocking outros today, one after the other. We're leaving the people with rocky outros. 94.9 Main FM. You have been listening this afternoon to It's the Vibe. My name's Jared, and we have here in the studio with us
1: Archie.
0: Yeah, and he's done an awesome job. And hey, thanks for texting in, Mr. Chips. You know what Mr. Chips said, Archie? He said, great job, Archie. You should get your own show. Cheers, Mr. Chips. You think you should have your own show? No, one day. I think we're about done. But thank you, everyone, for listening. We have had a wonderful time. I'll be back in next week. Oh, no, I think I will. Not sure about that. But anyway, there are lots of good programs happening here, and you can listen along anytime you wish. And, technical issue, hence why I'm rambling. But that's okay. I hope you've had a wonderful time here. And we are going to get out of here.
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0: 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Text in. Give some other presenters a bit of love throughout the day. And remember, it's Radiothon coming up, guys. So from the 11th to the 19th of September, get behind the station that brings a whole lot of stuff and is really filled with amazing volunteers and great staff to bring some awesome radio to our Castlemaine and Jarrah country area. We are going to get out of here. But people should remember, Archie, that they must adhere to the vibe. The vibe is all. Build the vibe, nurture it, and the vibe will be good to you. Whether you're listening to music, reading a book, watching a movie, always vibe is the thing that we strive for. Isn't that right, mate?
1: I don't really know what you mean.
0: Neither do I. But should we get out of here?
1: Yes.
0: All right, guys. Anything to say to everybody?
1: Bye, and thanks for listening.
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1: Archie.
0: All right, guys, see you later. And just remember,
2: in summing up, it's the Constitution, it's Mabo, it's justice, it's law, it's the vibe, and no, that's it, it's the vibe. I rest my case.
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3: 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And this is Tom Martin from MD and the Bookmakers.

0: Hey, you. Not you. Yeah, you. 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

Yes. Parallel Islands. Hello, how are you? Mr. Parallel Islands here. To try and do something on a gloomy Sunday morning, afternoon. And a morning, but you know, that's in the past now. So, I guess if you're just huddling by your radio, that's fine. If you're not, that's fine too. All right, so we just heard Amy Denio, American home taper since high school, recorded over 600 songs, solo and with artists all over the world. Started in the 80s, and that's from her recent album, which came out in June, Hegrammatics Gefswalung. And that was the that is the title track, but it's Gefswalung. Before that, we had Chloe Featherin, French DJ, composer, and producer, active since the early 2000s. And couldn't work out what that was from, but she's been putting albums out, for instance, since 2017. And we started with Amaria Hamadala, who's presumed from Nigeria. It's from an album called Sahel Sound Sampler Number 3, which came out in 2021, and that was Bahushe. And yes, so now we're moving to Peru. Via whatever route you want to take. You can take whatever transport you want. You can take your flying plane if you want. Nick it off one of those rich people who have flying planes now. Traffic Sound, psychedelic prog rock from Lima in Peru. And this is a 1970 single called Meshkalina. Yes, Kalina.

You're listening to Main FM, it's Parallel Islands. So you just heard Laura Agnuste. She's Italian saxophonist from her album last year, which was called Flowers Are Blooming in Antarctica. And that was a song called The Drowned World. Before that, Poo Fai, a South Korean girl group from the 80s. And, well, it's translated as Two Hearts, but obviously a cover of The Models by Kraftwerk. A fine cover, it was. It's an amazingly covered song, that song. I've heard lots of different versions. Before that, Cleaners from Venus, the one and only Martin Newell is the head honcho. He's been doing it for, well, probably since the early 80s, I think. And they got a new album out called Barrel and Ruff Go Shopping. And that was a paint-stained radio. And that apparently is dedicated to Beryl Violet Wright, born 100 years ago this year. There you go, Beryl. Hope you're still going shopping with Ruff. Traffic Sound, we started with Meshkalina. Interesting the way bands of that era in South America combined, you know, bossa nova and all that kind of stuff with psychedelic rock. Pretty good. What am I going to play now? Oh, that's right. I was going to play Ava Rabiat, who is based in Berlin but born in Gdansk. And don't know where this is from, but this is a song called Data Was Noshi.

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2: You're listening to Main FM, it's Parallel Islands. Of course, the text line, if you want to text it, is 0488 63186. I will say that again. 0488 63186. And you just heard Yara Ashmar. You saw what you were looking at. It's a very long song title. You saw what you were looking at and you touched what you were touching. Ooh. And that was from an album from... She's a musician and puppeteer from... Beirut in Lebanon. Won't say anything about it other than she's brave to still be there making beautiful music. And before that, Yoshia Hayakawa from an EP called Don't Know, because it's in Japanese. And that was called Koroda to Abada Dake no Kaneki. And the EP was from 1996. He was in a folk rock group, the Jacks, in the 60s. He ran a bookshop and became an essayist who published multiple books that he returned to playing music. And... before that, Burner Phone, Portland, Oregon. Not my kind of stuff, you know. Maybe I like the title. Yes. Hardcore, a bit of hardcore. You know, people are saying to me, you never play any hardcore. And that's because it bores me. Sorry. All you hardcore lovers, it's a genre, it's like the blues or something. It's sort of, everybody sounds the same. I'm not knocking Burnerphone, I'm sure they've got a great fan base and make lots of people happy. And Ava Barriott, very interesting song there. Now I'm going to play a Melbourne band who I've never heard of until recently, called The Taps of the Holy Trinity, and their last album came out this January, I think, the album's called Customs and Rituals of the Taps of the Holy Trinity, and this is the passage, so let's see their passage. In Technicolor.

You're listening to Pain FM, it's Parallel Islands. And got some confection from the 60s there. That was Marie Laffette. I don't know exactly. She started in 1964. Sounds like it was the mid-60s. That was called... Les Tendresses, and before that, Cho Ying and the Melodians out of Singapore from 1969. That was called Broken Heart Flower. Oh, how nice! And we started off with the very drony Taps of the Holy Trinity. There are names that I recognize in this band. Who do we have? Dave Bullock, you know, Michael Plater. Yes, there you go. I know those guys from the experimental music Highways and Byways. All right, now I'm going to play a thing called Selenae by Liro Liro. Apparently they're out of Cyprus. Now, I don't know if it's Greek Cyprus or Turkey Cyprus. You're just going to have to imagine that. Let's have a listen. Ooh. We won't have a listen to that. We'll have a listen to...

You're listening to Main FM, Parallel Islands. 3-point turn is next. Turning your 3 points into a turn and turning you around. Go, wow. And turning a lot of things in your life that needed turning. And I'm trying to give a good thing going on. I should shut up. All right, so you just heard Mitsu Harada. Again, that wonderful Japanese folk boom from the late 60s to the mid 70s. That's from Kodomo News, which was an EP he put out in 1975. That was Otsuki Sama. And before that, we had Poo Sal. Sam Nuori. Now, Sam Nuori is drumming music that become very popular in South Korea recently. And Zorai Frasher, Anita Mole Brahmin, from an album called Opika Pende, Africa at 78 RPM. So I don't know when that was. 50s, 40s. Was from Morocco. And we started with Laura Laura Salnai, so Cyprus. Very proud of myself, because it doesn't look like I'm going to play any American artist today. And that's probably a first. Maybe not. But there are other parts of the world besides the Viking Empire, that's for sure. And so what do we got? We're going to finish up the show with Theo Nogaratha and Eric Lunde, record that came out 2 days ago. How's that? And it's called The Ghost of Kenetkitsu. And Theo is an artist. The noise seem in Samarinda, wherever that is, Indonesia. So let's have a listen to this, and I'll bid you adieu. Until next time, we meet on the airwaves. I've done that twice today. Well, too many tabs open. That's the problem. Anyway, let's finish on this note.

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4: Good evening, Castlemaine. Welcome to 3-Point Turn. My name's Will, and if you're new to this show, thanks for being here. I'm going to be with you for the next hour, playing some very low-key tunes tonight. It feels like a low-key kind of evening in Castlemaine. I'd like to acknowledge this episode is being broadcast live on the unceded lands of the Djadjarawarrung people, and to pay respects to elders past, present, and to any First Nations people who might be tuning in this evening. This was and always will be First Nations land.

All right, so you're tuning in to 3 Point Turn, and so far in the show we've heard from Michelle Ndiachelu with Good Good, and then we heard a beautiful new track from Hannah Stratton off her record that was released earlier this week called Tarn, and the track that I played for you was Salt. Then after that we followed up with another Michelle Ndiachelu song, Georgia Avenue. And just then you heard the new single from Number One Dads out of Melbourne, Already Something. So some great new music coming out of Australia right now, as there always is, and as we always try to highlight on this show. You might be able to tell my voice is a little raspier than usual tonight. I had a rather large Saturday night, which is a rare event for me these days, to be honest. So I'm not feeling tip-top, truth be told. But we rally at Main FM. We rally, we're troopers. And I'm really glad to be here playing some chill music tonight. If you do want to get in touch, I'd love to hear from you. Let me know how your weekend was, what you got up to, how you spent your time today in the miserable Castlemaine winter. The number is 0488 63186. That number is 0488 63186. Again, you tuned in to 3 Point Turn on Main FM, the greatest little station in the nation.

Alright, so there we heard from FKJ with How Much Does It Take to Shift It All. Lovely new track. And then War Baby just then with A Place I Myself. Another great instrumental band out of Australia. Behind me right now we've got Michael Kiwanuka off his 2019 record. Kiwanuka.

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3: Yes, thank you to our wonderful sponsors there. And just before that bracket, just before those promos, we heard from Michael Kiwanuka with Piano Joint Parts 1 and 2. I've got a few records in with me this evening, and that's one of my all-time favourites. So shout out to Ginny on the text line, who rightly called in, saying you're welcome for that birthday record in 2019. Yes, thank you very much, Ginny. Much appreciated. And cheers also to Lifen, who's checking in and enjoying the chill, dreary weather vibes. just before the break, we heard from an Adelaide band called Swap Meat, who I've only just come across. And I realised that I just don't play enough music out of Adelaide. So clearly that's a bit of an area of growth for me going forward. One of my favourite artists of all time is from Adelaide. But, I'm just not as on top of the scene over there, truth be told. I know that they do continue to produce just incredible artists. So, yeah, anyway, that band was called Swap Meat. And they've just released a record called Mount Zero, which is worth checking out. Very guitar-driven kind of indie rock. So it's been a pretty big couple of weeks since I've been in at the studio, and one really awful thing that we heard was the passing of Glenn Hansard, who, it was just such a hero to so many people. And you know, it's just such a tragedy to hear how he passed and how young he still was and how much he still had to offer, I suppose. But I've been really loving watching and listening to some of the tributes rolling in about Glenn. And I've been watching some interviews with him, and he just seems like the nicest, most likable guy that you can kind of imagine. So I found myself halfway through this week rewatching a 2006 film called Once, which is a motion picture about the life of Glenn Hansard. I don't know if it's fictionalized or whether it's a true story, but it's a great movie nonetheless, and there's some incredible music in it, and I'm going to play a song from that now. It's called When Your Mind's Made Up.

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Nothing stays the same. 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

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Oh, but maybe things can change. 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

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We were on our way to be best to face all that comes in grace. It's all

Apologies there, I started the record on the wrong speed, as you probably heard at the beginning. But that was Bon Iver with Award Season off his brilliant record, Fable. It came out last year, or the year before, I can't remember. Just one little bugbear. If I may, Mr. Bon, Justin Vernon, why did you make this record a 45, and why is it a double LP when it is like 12 songs and could very easily fit on a single LP? And I almost didn't buy it because it was going to be so annoying. Like, that one track that we just listened to is literally a whole side of the record. And if it wasn't such a great record, I wouldn't have bought it. But it is, and I'm just going to have to grin and bear it, put up with it. Anyway. I'm going to play another Glenn Hansard song because I was trying to pick one to play for this episode, and honestly, I just couldn't pick a favorite. I love that one I played before, When Your Mind's Made Up. It's just not often enough that you hear a cool 5/4 groove in a pop song. So that one had to make the cut. But there's also this kind of more recent track that I absolutely love of his called Maybe Not Tonight. And I'm going to play that for you now. If you're just tuning in, you're listening to 3-Point Turn with Will. And we are coming into the last bracket of the show. All right, here we go.

The one and only Glenn Hansard there. Rest in peace, mate. We are going to miss you dearly. All right. I think I've got time for two, maybe three more tracks. We'll see how we go. The next one I'm going to play for you is by an artist called Zoe Fox and the Rocket Clocks. That, just a really cool band out of Melbourne or Victoria. I'm actually not quite sure where they're from. But yeah, I discovered these guys at Goomfest a few years back, which was, I think, the year that we went and the year that they played was the inaugural festival. And it was somewhere out, I don't know, somewhere out kind of near the beach, but inland on this massive farm. And pretty much the stage was like just set up on someone's back deck. It was really DIY, but it was such a cool festival. And they had some great bands play. And Zoe Fox was one of my discoveries that night. And I've been following her ever since. Great name, great band. So this is a new track that they've released called Skipty Doo. Goes like this.

All right, folks, I'm going to get out of here in a sec. Thank you so much for tuning in. Again, you've been on 3-Point Turn with Will, and I'll see you back here this time next week. You got Jerry coming up now. I'll take you out with a new track from Chris Bolton, aka Seagull. Good night, Castleman.

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4: Hey, this is Tracks of Whack. My name is Jerry, and this station is 94.9 Main FM. Keep it locked, because you got 2 hours of the wackest power coming at ya. Big ups to Will for 3-point turn. It's always excellent. And I pay my deepest respects to the Jar Jar Warung peoples, whose land on which I'm broadcasting today, Jarrah Country, it always was and always will be Aboriginal land. All right, this is dispatch number 70 of this show. Feels like I'm edging closer to number 100. Anyway, let's get into it. Okay, going to kick it off tonight with a rare, formidable talent, Barbara Lynn, who was famous for not only being a soulful singer, but also being able to hold her own and shred with the best of them on the guitar. So here's her number, It's Better to Have It.

sun's coming up like a big bald head bogeying up over the grocery store. It's Sharky's day. It's Sharky's day today. Sharky wakes up and Sharky says, there was this man, and there was this road, and if only I could remember these dreams. I know they're trying to tell me

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And short animals. They're bucking up on their hind legs. Talking. 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

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And they're full of tiny people, going places, and Sharky says, you know, I bet they could all land on the head of

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Sharpie said.

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Local Legends Good Moon, just there with Close Enough, a new one from their new album Blanket. Hope you dug it. And if you did, look up the whole album. It's really good. It's really raw. It's sparse. It's lyrical. It's excellent. Yeah. Find it at all good record stores, like, I don't know, Table Records, even. Before Good Moon, we had Charlotte Cornfield from Canada with Lost Leader from her record Hurts Like Hell. That one came out also this year, back in March. Big ups to Will for that rec. Carla Del Forno, another local one, with Drip Drop from her new record Confession. Before Carla Del Forno, we had Smoke Bellow, who I believe are out of the UK. They must be, because the name of the tune was Marm and Toast. Came from their record Structurally Sound. Goes back a couple of years. And I feel like I like the pun. To use like an overly cliched terminology. Lots of angular guitar going on that one. So Structurally Sound is a good title. Sharky's Day by Laurie Anderson from 1984's Mr. Heartbreak. An epic number. And at the top it was Barbara Lynn with It's Better to Have It. Okay, that's everything I've been playing for the last little while. Gonna get soulful again in a moment. Here is Johnny Frierson with Woke Up This Morning.

Chain and the Gang, For Practical Purposes, I Love You, from their record Music's Not For Everyone. Now, Chain and the Gang is one of the many projects of Ian Svenonius, and he was touring through this very town just last week with his project called Escapism. They played an excellent show at the Bridge. I was very sad to miss it, playing with Kieran J. Kellanen. All accounts I've heard are top notch. So the lesson there is always go. All right, I'm going to go back to the top of this and read it from top to bottom, what happened in that bracket. We started with The Soulful Number with Johnny Frierson, Woke Up This Morning. Then it was Marissa Anderson with Harmed from her project, The Anthology of Un-American Folk Music, which is very cool. It's a bunch of reinterpretations of folk music from countries who America has bombed in the last 50 years. So it's kind of got a kind of provocative beginnings from the outset. And in any case, it's all instrumental, all guitar based, beautiful, beautiful music. Another one, also quite provocative, was Jimson with Murderer's Home, which came from A Comp Called Blues in the Mississippi Night, came out on the Rounder Records label, and it's a comp from the Alan Lomax collection, who was quite a controversial historical figure, but definitely one of the all-time archivalists and folklorists, recording so much music for our listening pleasure. Then it was Kate LeBon with the title track from her 2017 EP Rockpool, one that passed me by all those years ago, and I've been just really digging some old school Kate LeBon lately. I played one track from it last week. I played another track from it just now. I'll probably play the rest of the EP over the next couple of weeks. Then it was a French artist, Trobon, with Faro Nepe, and she is like super cool, like really experimental lo-fi pop music, I guess. I wish I understood all her words. Then it was Chain of the Gang, like I said, with For Practical Purposes, I Love You. All right, you're on Main FM 94.9. This show is called Tracks of Whack. My name is Jerry. I'll be with you till 10. Keep it locked, because there's much more good stuff to come. Going to get a bit soulful now, a bit funkier. Here's the 1910 Fruit Gum Company with Soul Strutton. Dig it.

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1: Busting on neon pets across your TV sets.
0: We're coming to get your pets and then we'll take you to go.

Hey, that was Narosta Steele with Yemma. Quite the banger from his new record, My Skyscraper. Now, Narosta Steele is not his real name. It's one guy by the name of Stephen Hall, who's, a production guy, instrumental guy, collaborator guy, did a lot of stuff famously with Arthur Russell. And many others, but Arthur Russell being the most prominent. And yeah, that's like it's a record of like retrospective stuff going back 40 years, and lots of really cool out there jams. Before Narosta, we had Enon, an artist I know little about, the single that just came to me through some channels, maybe socials, I don't know. But it ended up on my playlist, and it's called Nightmare of Atomic Men. Very cool. Then it was a number from an album, Jutna, which is off the Music in Exile label. The track itself is called Burkina, and it's a highly collaborative one. Features artists, noteworthy Naam artists, Ozakuma Beats, Mamoru Dembele, Magu Sam, and Kanzoe Diabete. Super cool. Very enjoyable album through and through. Then it was an Iranian number from a comp called Terangles Vice. Sorry, had my emphasis all wrong there. Terangles Vice, Iranian diaspora pop from 1983 to 1993. The track in question was called Nazanin by Suzanne Roshan. Then it was a bit of like Indian boogie. Charanjit Singh with Raga Kalavati, Leone with Eliza Betty, and the 1910 Fruit Gum Company with Soul Strutton. Alright, gonna go like a little instrumental for a little while, then pick it up with some kind of pop and rock and bring it home with something a little heavy. Next up we have Motohiko Hamase with Pascal Variant. See ya.

Hey, you. Not you. Yeah, you. You with the radio. That's right, you. Get your groove back. Not now. Be patient. Pour yourself an 11s tipple on Tuesday. Put your feet up and relax. You'll be in good company. 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

Hey, how about that? That was Ween with Dr. Rock from their record, The Pod. I think it was their debut record. Going back to 91 or something, I want to say. Yes, 1991. Excellent record cover. Like a weird breathing apparatus on one of the guys. Black and white, kind of sepia photo. Really good. Then it was Devo with Auto Mowdown. One of the numbers from their new release, Nitrous Nightmare. It's a new release of an old recording, Halloween Live 1975, which is like early Devo days and very loose and not the polished Devo signature sound you're used to. Well worth checking out. Then it was Escapism, I mentioned in Svernius before. And yeah, he's great. His project Escapism was here last week. And the track in question that I played was called One of the Greats from his album Charge of the Love Brigade. Then it was Warren Zevon with a very epic 11-minute version of Roland the Headless Thompson Gunner. It's super cool, super long, drawn out, ambient. Almost introduction. I wish I got to see him live. I wish I did, but I didn't. Rest in peace, Warren. That came off his record, Learning to Flinch. And big ups to Sean, who got me onto that one. Mr. Sean Wright, I hope you are doing well in the fair county of Canberra. Before that, it was Escape by Burkhard Dahlwitz and Mindy Men Wang from their soundtrack of The Goddess. Before that, it was Motohiko Hamasai with Pascal Variant. And that is everything I've played. And there's only time for one more before I go out on that. I'll say thank you for listening. It is always a pleasure and a privilege to bring this show to you. It's been Tracks of Whack, Dispatch 70. Keep it locked, of course, because Glennie's up next with Night Rambles, the best 2 hours of radio going round to get us there. It's going to be Laurie Anderson and Sex Mob with Junior Dad live. Uncredited is Lou Reed. I don't know if Lou Reed is meant to be Sex Mob on this, but it's Lou Reed's song, which I think he did on Junior Dad. Might have been on the Metallica album he did. Anyway, good one. A man with daddy issues, getting them out through his music. Junior Dad Live, Laurie Anderson and Sex Mob from our live record, Let X Equal X. Peace out. See you next week. Be well. Keep it locked.

to me, would you pull me up? Would the effort really hurt you?

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0: Hello and salutations to all you satisfied souls swimming in a sea of love. And welcome to Night Rambles, episode 84. Tonight, the slyly hidden but openly secret phrase is
1: a quester's guide to the infinite possibilities of human nature.
0: It is the fate of humans to be perpetually heartbroken and yet somehow to stoically continue on with our short little lives as if everything was normal. To make our merry way through the detritus of the modern world with a heavy heart and a ready quip on our lips to prove that we can go on regardless until we can't. Strong language and adult concepts support and deny the real situation, and this may well occur in this evening's dissertation. Just remember that infinity is open-ended and human life is not. Oh, what a cheery mood I am in. Let us ramble on before I dissolve into a puddle of tears.
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0: And these are my rambles.

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Just hold your breath, like, that's how you cope.

This is Maine FM 94.9, and you're listening to Night Rambles. So far this evening, we started out with Night Owl Hollow and Night. And since then, we've heard the Cell Pneumatic Orchestra with Flamenco Truckin' Blues, written by Nick Wishart. And then we heard King Gizzard and the Lizard Wizard with Level 5. And then Penelope Traps with Eel Drip. Amanda Palmer with Death Thing. Breathe with Hurting. Oliver Arnold's and Memorial with Dawn. And underneath us at the moment, we're listening to IPWEZ3B with Butterfly. Okay, wipe the tears from your eyes and let's slowly and casually...

0: I am teaching you to be selfish. Let me repeat it, because the word selfishness has been condemned so much that it is every possibility to misunderstand. But the word is really beautiful. To be selfish simply means to be yourself.
1: Oh.
2: Garbage? Yeah, my goodness.
1: What is this?
2: Like a siphonophore? Yep. Wow. All the way away.
1: Oh, how cool.
2: What?
3: Let me...
1: Oh my gosh.
2: Wow. Okay, that's awesome.
4: I can't believe that's a living thing.
1: Of the body looks different from the latter. So, for those of you viewing, we think this might be a siphonophore.
2: I'm taking, like, crazy frame grabs right now.
1: That's great.
4: Oops, it's putting on the brakes.
2: Wow.
4: Yeah. I bet you that thing would sting. Bad, if you would.
2: Sting?
4: Uh-huh.
5: If you got touched by that back portion?
4: Yeah.
1: So the siphonophores, if this is what we're seeing, is...
2: How big is it? Do you have any estimation?
5: Maybe about 20 wiffle balls.
2: Yeah.
5: 15.
4: Is that what the back end of it's supposed to look like? Or is it hurt?
2: No, I think this is, it's full wide.
5: Supposed to be that way.
2: Wow.
1: That's amazing.
4: I thought it was an old tire.
2: Yeah, I thought it was like a plastic bag or something.
1: Usually, the best known of these siphonophores is a Portuguese man of war, and that's actually much longer than whatever we're seeing right now. So...
2: Oh, the Portuguese men of war, some of them are not that big.
1: Okay. So I can read you the description. I'm sure you know the description of the siphonophore, but for the viewers, it's an order of the Hydrozoa, which is a class of marine animals belonging to the phylum Cnidaria. And although a siphonophore appears to be a single organism, each specimen is actually a colony composed of many individual animals. Most colonies are long, thin, transparent, pelagic floaters, and some siphonophores superficially resemble jellyfish.

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And in the second part of our little wandering tonight, we started with IPWE Z3B and Butterfly. And since then, we've heard Sevda Liza with Human Nature, EV Nautilus, Stunning Siphonophore, Moruka with 52 Hertz Whale, Princess Diana of Wales with Cut, Ed O'Brien, Abby Chimwa, Roger Eno, Getting the Picture. And currently we're listening to Lucene with Pendulum. Jolly okay, let's keep travelling on down that road.

You're listening to Main FM 94.9, and this is Night Rambles. The third part of our journey this evening started with us listening to Lucene and Pendulum. And since then we've heard Lionel Marchetti with L'Infini, and Lee Yuhung with A Distant Wind. That's what we're currently listening to. So let's continue doing that and wandering further and further until we meet the end.

0: High Street.
1: That's been a copper of that equivalent.
0: I'm just trying to think, like, the spring roll runs for everyone. You know what I mean? Like, there's, like, the Chinese have a spring roll, the Japanese have a spring roll. Greeks have a Spanish copper.
1: I remember when it was.
0: Tomato. New skill.

Okay, this is Main FM 94.9, and you are listening to Night Rambles. And in the last part of our journey tonight, we started out with Lee Yuhang, or Yuhang Lee, A Distant Wind. And then we heard Happy Axe, Seven Sounds, Core Self, Suspiria, Joseph Malevich, Orthogenesis, A Slight Kitchen Conversation, and then Vardelos, A Lullaby for the End, Part 1. So that's enough for this evening. The Part 1 will continue to the end. It's a lullaby for everything, and that's about all I've got to tell you. It's been a hard show for me to get through, so I thank you all for being here with me. And I made it. Anyway, not everyone makes it. Not every night, anyway. So, we'll be back next week. Please join us again then. It's sure to be something else, different, I'm sure. Anyway, until then, happy rambles.

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2: 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So,
0: you've been warned.

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Prepare for a two-hour nightmare of creepy stories and eerie music. The screaming never stops on Dark Moments.

Good evening. Isn't that the perfect way to open up the dark moments? Good evening. Yeah, a little bit 1930s horror, but never mind. We'll continue on with that.

2026 Dark Moments Returns Horror. There's a little bit of John Carpenter to start with. From, let's see, what will we play tonight? Of course, we can't really miss out on a little bit of Halloween. '70s, when Michael Myers wandered the streets of Haddonfield, terrorizing a screaming Jamie Lee Curtis and her friends, and some children, and some other people that chose to get in the way of a great big carving knife.

0: Michael is always out there. And now, sealed book. And king of the world. I wonder what's in store in this creepy little story.
1: Once again, the keeper of the book is ready to open the ponderous volume in which is recorded all the secrets and mysteries of mankind through the ages. All the strange and mystifying stories of the past, present, and the future.

0: Keeper of the book, what tale will you tell us this time?
1: What tale shall I tell you? I have here tales of every kind. Tales of murder, of madness, of dark deeds and events strange beyond all belief. let me see. Yes. Here's a tale for you. A tale of a man who stole by force the secret of immortality, of life everlasting, and entered into a mad adventure. The title of the tale is King of the World. Here is the tale as it is written in the sealed book. It is late at night, and the wind howls over the desolate countryside. In the darkness, a man runs frantically through the woods, trying to elude his pursuers.
2: I've got to shake him, or it'll mean a 10-year stretch.
3: Stop, or we'll shoot!
2: That's twice they got me in the same arm. Oh, here's a house with a light in it. My only chance. If I stick to these trees, they won't be able to see me. I'm almost there. Here's a door. It's only unlocked. Oh, it is.
4: Good evening.
2: Now listen. Now listen close. A couple of guards from the Horton estate are after me. I'll be behind this door covering you with a rod, so you haven't seen me, you understand?
4: I understand.
2: That must be them. Remember, any tricks, and I'll start blasting.
4: I have no intention of being foolish.
2: Okay, go ahead then. Open the door.
4: Yes? What is it?
5: There's been an attempted theft of the Horton diamond, sir. We chased the crook this way. Have you seen anything of him?
4: Why, no. There hasn't been anyone here tonight.
5: We'll keep on going. Good night.
4: They're gone now.
2: You did all right.
4: I'm glad you're satisfied.
2: Hey, what kind of a place is this? All those machines, bottles and things.
4: This is my laboratory.
2: What are you, a professor?
4: Yes, you might...
2: Hey, what's that?
4: Why, your nerves are on edge. It's only my Great Dane, Caesar. Come in, Caesar. We have a visitor.
2: Hey, what's he growling at me for?
4: I'm sorry. He always growls at strangers.
2: Don't like him coming towards me that way. Keep him away, will you?
4: Come here, Caesar.
2: He won't listen to you. He's going to spring. Well, this will stop him. Get him off! My arm! Take him away, will you?
4: Here, Caesar. Here, stop it, I say. Stop it. That's better. I think I'd better put the chain on you, Caesar. Did he hurt you?
2: Look, I put 3 slugs into that dog. Why isn't he dead? He isn't even wounded.
4: You must have missed.
2: You say I missed him, do you? I won't miss him this time. I suppose I missed him that time, eh? Why isn't he dead?
4: Well, the truth is, in this laboratory, I've created a serum that has the power to defeat death. I call it Serum L. L for life.
2: You mean the stuff protects you from a bullet or a knife wound?
4: In a way, yes. Swifter than the eye can see, it heals all wounds. The damage is repaired in a fraction of a second.
2: Yeah.
4: My serum is what protected Caesar.
2: A shot of that stuff and you can't be killed. It sounds screwy, but that dog... 4 slugs and not a mark on him. Look, Professor, I'm going to make a deal with you.
4: A deal?
2: Yeah. I'll let you keep on living if you'll give me a shot of that serum.
4: But that's impossible. It hasn't been perfected
2: what
4: yet.
2: Do you mean it hasn't been perfected? It saved the dog, didn't it?
4: Yes, of course, but I'm still in the experimental stage. I don't know how long the serum is effective or the condition in which it leaves the body after it is worn off.
2: You're wasting time, Professor. I'd hate to have to persuade you.
4: I see. You understand the responsibility is all yours.
2: That's all right, Professor. You let me do the worrying. Now, come on, let's have a shot of that stuff.
4: Very well. If you'll roll up your sleeve.
2: Sure. And don't try pulling a fast one, Professor. It won't be healthy.
4: May I ask why you're so anxious to have my serum?
2: Any guy in my racket who can take a slug and not feel it would be top man.
4: I see. Just hold still a moment.
2: All right, go ahead.
4: That's all.
2: Hey, my wounds. They're gone. Why, there isn't even a mark on my arm to show where they were.
4: I told you it healed faster than the eye could see?
2: Yeah. It's like a miracle. Think of it. I can't be killed. Nothing can stop me now. I can move in on all the rackets and take them all over. Yes, sir, I'll be king of the world.

0: What'd you want to see me about? I'm kind of busy.
1: I won't take up much of your time. I'm after a job.
0: Well, I'd like to give you one, but I haven't room for another man.
1: You're wrong. There's one job in your racket that's going to be open soon. Yours.
0: Mine?
1: Yeah.
0: Duke, you've got a funny sense of humor.
1: Yeah, I know. But this is one time I'm not kidding.
0: You better be kidding, or it might not be healthy for you.
1: I don't have to worry about my health anymore.
0: You'd better go while the going's good.
1: I like it here. You're the one who's leaving. Right now.
0: You haven't got a gun, Duke. The boys saw to that. And I have.
1: You're a little nervous, ain't you, Williams?
0: Stay where you are. I'll let you have it.
1: I don't scare easily. Not anymore.
0: You ask for... Couldn't have missed. I won't this time.
1: Don't seem to be able to stop me, Williams.
0: I shot you. I tell you, I shot you. Why did you fall? Oh, it can't be. I put 6 bullets into you. Why did you fall?
1: Your gun is empty now, Williams. It's just you and me.
0: No, Duke, don't. I'll do anything you say. Stay away, please. I'm dead.
1: Too bad, Williams. You should have resigned when I gave you the chance. But you would be stubborn. That's what they'll all get if they stand in my way.

0: Hello, Mike. Come on in. I'm just totaling up the take for last month. Gonna be quite a haul.
1: Ah, Duke, you're headed for trouble. You've been expanding too fast, stepping on too many people's toes.
0: They don't want to get stepped on. They better stay out of my road. They've tried to bump me off a half a dozen times in the past month, and I'm still alive.
1: Duke, what is it that keeps you up, even after they put a dozen slugs into you?
0: Your job is to carry out my orders, not to ask questions.
1: Oh, I didn't mean anything by it.
0: I hope you didn't. Now, look, I want you to pick up a fast car. We're going after the Horton Diamond tonight.
1: The Horton Diamond?
0: Yeah.
1: Ah, Duke, that's suicide. We're cleaning up right here. Why risk our necks on a dangerous job?
0: Because I want the Horton Stone. The way I got it figured, we can't miss. Remember, their guns can't stop me.

0: Hey, is 70 the best you can get out of this car?
1: I got my foot down to the floor now.
0: Hey, look at that diamond, Mike. Isn't that a beauty? Think of it. I got $500,000 right in my hand.
1: Yeah, a lot of good it's going to do us if we don't shake that police car.
0: Yeah, you're right. They're hanging on. We got to shake them.
1: There's nothing more I can do. I'm pushing this crate as fast as it'll go.
0: All right, look out for this curve. We're taking it too fast.
1: Hey, I can't control it.
0: Look out. We're going over.

0: that car, will you? They must have been doing all of 70 when they crashed.
1: Yeah. They'll sure have a hard time identifying this guy behind the wheel. What a mess.
0: What about the other guy?
1: Let's have a look. Say, there isn't a mark on him. He's unconscious, but he doesn't appear to be hurt at all.
0: But he must be after a crash like this.
1: Take a look for yourself. I tell you, this guy is going to live.
0: A lot of good it'll do him. After killing two guards of the Horton estate, he's headed for the electric chair.

0: And now, to go on with the story of the King of the World, as it is written here in the sealed book. Duke Farson, having been duly tried and sentenced for the murders he committed, is being strapped into the electric chair.
1: Warden, you're wasting your time. This isn't the last mile from me. I'm one guy you can't fry.
2: All right, Richards, we can proceed now. Will you examine the body, Doctor?
3: Sorry to disappoint you, Warden, but I'm not dead.
4: But you must be. No man has ever lived through it.
3: I'm not like other men, Warden. You can't kill me.
4: Richards, unstrap the prisoner from the chair. What's happened must be due to a mechanical defect. That must be it.
3: Hey, you look a little pale, Warden. It's good to get out of that chair. It's not very comfortable. But why are you all backing away from me? You afraid I'll hurt you? I'll just take this gun. That's better now. All right, Warden. Start marching. You're gonna lead me to freedom if you wanna live.

0: Duke.
1: Let me in, Joe. Quick. That's better. Hey, you look as though you'd seen a ghost, Joe.
0: The papers are full of stories about your escape. They say the juice was turned on, and yet when it was over, you got up and walked away.
1: Yeah, that's right. I told him I was one guy too big to be killed.
0: Look, Duke, I can't afford any trouble with the cops. You know I'm a three-time loser.
1: Shut up. I'm still giving orders. You'll do as I say. The cops can only send you up for life. I can do worse.
0: Don't talk like that. Duke, you know you can count on me. I'll do anything you say.
1: You'd better. I'm going to hole up here for a couple of weeks until the heat's off. Meanwhile, I'm going to make plans, big plans. I'm bigger than just being the king of the underworld. If I organize things right, there's no reason I can't use the underworld to take over the rest of the world. Yeah, that would make me king of the world. Wouldn't be hard to either. Why is that clock so loud? I can't even hear myself talk.
0: What clock? There isn't any in this apartment.
1: Are you deaf? Can't you hear it?
0: No, Duke, honest. I don't hear a thing. You must be imagining things.
1: I don't know. I don't hear it so loud now either. Yeah, I guess maybe it was my imagination. Yet I could have sworn. Well, never mind. I got other things to think of. Big things.

0: Why don't you sit down, Duke, and take it easy?
1: I'm tired of sitting. 3 weeks in this rat trap is enough for anyone. I've had about enough.
0: The heat's on as big as ever, Duke. I never saw him as anxious to get anyone. Every time I go out, I expect some dick to trail me back to this hideout.
1: Suppose you let me do the worrying,
0: sure,
1: huh?
0: Sure. I was only talking. Have you been having any more of those attacks lately?
1: I'm okay. Stop talking about it. It's bad enough without having to be reminded about it. I don't want to hear... Hey, what's that?
0: What, Duke?
1: That buzzing sound. Keeps growing louder and louder.
0: I don't hear nothing.
1: Listen, you must hear it. It's a fly. Yeah, and it's getting louder. I tell you, I can't stand it.
0: Fly?
1: Yeah.
0: I don't hear it. Wait, there's one over there flying around those cracks.
1: Well, do something, will you? I can't stand the noise. It's driving me crazy.
0: Take it easy, Duke. I'm doing my best to kill it.
1: Oh, thanks, Joe. It's gone now. For a while, I thought I'd blow my top.
0: Maybe you'd better see a doctor, Duke. You've been getting these attacks more and more these past 3 weeks.
1: No doctor can do me any good. There's only one man that can help me.
0: Who's that?
1: That's the professor.

0: remember me, don't you, Professor?
1: Yes, of course. I've been reading quite a bit about you in the papers lately, Mr. Farson.
0: Your serum was all right, Professor. It saved me from being electrocuted, but I don't know, these last 3 weeks, something's happened, and I don't like it.
1: Suppose you tell me about it.
0: I keep getting attacks. Maybe I'm listening to the radio. Everything's fine. Then all of a sudden it grows louder, as though someone was turning it on full blast.
1: Mm-hmm.
0: It pounds on my head until I think I'm going crazy. Professor, I can't stand it. You gotta help me.
1: You recall that when you asked for my serum, I told you it hadn't been perfected?
0: Well?
1: That I didn't know what effect it would have on the human body?
0: Yeah, I know, but you gotta help me now. I can't go on this way. I keep waiting for the next attack. Each one is worse than the last.
1: You remember my great Dane Caesar, don't you?
0: Yeah, sure. He tried to take a piece out of my throat, didn't he?
1: I'll open this trap door. You can see him in the cellar.
0: Huh?
1: Now, there he is, Mr. Farson.
0: Well, what's wrong with him? Why does he keep whining like that?
1: Caesar, too, received an injection of the serum, Mr. Farson, 6 months before you received yours.
0: Yeah?
1: Now, every sound he hears is 100-fold greater. I'm speaking to you in normal tone of voice. Yet to Caesar, I'm shouting unbearably loud.
0: You mean that...
1: Caesar has passed into a condition where every sound is sheer torment. To be quite frank, he went insane 3 months ago.
0: Oh. Well, why don't you kill him? Put him out of his misery.
1: You forget, Mr. Farson, that the serum still protects him from death. He can't die.
0: And is that what'll happen to me in a few months?
1: Yes, I'm sorry to say.
0: But, Professor, there must be something you can do. Maybe you got another serum, huh? Anything. I've got money.
1: I'm sorry, but it isn't a question of money. I can offer you no help.
0: I can't go on this way, waiting for each new attack. And then in the end, if only there was an end, if only I could die.
1: Possibly there is a way out.
0: There is? Tell me. I'll do anything.
1: Well, as you know, my serum can prevent death from a dozen bullet wounds. But there might be one way its great healing powers could be defeated.
0: Yeah, which way is that?
1: If you were to use an explosive, a powerful explosive, you might blow yourself up into so many pieces that the serum would no longer be able to defeat death.
0: Yeah, I see what you mean. One of the mob once had an accident with Nitro. They never found a trace of him. Yeah, Nitro. That would do the trick.
1: Yes, quite possibly. If the attacks continue and they're beyond endurance, it may be your one way of escape.
0: My one way of escape? Once I thought that with your serum, I'd come to rule the world. Now I'm looking for a way out of it.

0: It's you, Duke.
1: Yeah. You expecting someone else?
0: No, no, of course not.
1: What are you so jittery about?
0: Who, me?
1: Yeah.
0: I'm okay. What'd the guy you went to see say?
1: He can't help me. No one can.
0: What are you going to do, Duke?
1: There's nothing I can do but wait. Maybe he was wrong. Maybe I won't get them attacks anymore. After all, just because it happened to the dog doesn't mean that... Hey, what's that? That steady pounding. It's growing louder and louder.
0: Must be another attack.
1: I can't stand it. It keeps pounding, louder and louder.
0: Maybe it's the faucet in the kitchen. It's been leaking lately. I'll have a look at it.
1: I can't go on this way, I tell you, I can't. It's gone now, but there'll be another attack. And then another.
0: The faucet was leaking. I just turned it off. Was that what was troubling you, Duke?
1: Yeah. It's no use. I can't go on this way, waiting for it to happen all the time. And then ending up like that dog.
0: What dog?
1: Never mind. Get out the car. We're going on a little trip.
0: Trip?
1: Yeah.
0: Where to, Duke?
1: Upstate to the old hideout. I'm going to try to take the one way out.
0: Duke, won't you tell me what we come to this old place for?
1: You'll see. Come on. What are you looking around for?
0: Nothing. Nothing at all.
1: Have you got the shovel?
0: Yeah. Won't you at least tell me what we need the shovel for?
1: You're gonna do some digging for me in the cellar.
0: Is there something buried in the cellar?
1: Yeah, nitro. All right, here's the cellar door.
0: Nitro? You mean that's what's buried down there?
1: Yeah. We stored it here for safe-cracking jobs. Now I got a better use for it.
0: You aren't gonna get me to dig it up. It'd be suicide.
1: You saved this gun, don't you, Joe? You haven't much choice. Now start down those steps.
0: But I can't see. It's pitch dark down here.
1: That's okay. Just feel your way down the steps. We get to the bottom, I'll light a candle.
0: Duke, please don't make me...
1: Keep going.
0: Duke, that was the bottom step. What about lighting a match?
1: Okay, just a second. I've got one here.
2: Wait a minute, Ross. I got his gun.
3: I got him.
1: Let go of me.
3: Give me a hand.
1: I gotta reach that nitro. Let go.
4: Get him, coppers. Get him or he'll blow us all out.
1: You rat. You squealed on me.
2: Hold that light on him, Jordan. All right, slip the cuffs on him.
3: I got him.
1: You've got to let me get to the nitro. It's the only way I can die.
5: He's as crazy as a loon.
6: Yeah, a place for this guy's in a padded cell.

0: All right, Farson, in you go. All right. There. You won't be able to hurt yourself in that nice padded cell. And you won't be able to hear any of those loud noises again,
1: no,
0: either.
1: No noises.
0: There aren't any radios or watches or automobile horns that can bother you in that cell. It's guaranteed 100% soundproof. Now be a good boy.
1: Oh, you gotta let me go. I want to die, do you hear? You can't let me live and suffer these attacks. Let me out of here. Let me out, do you hear? I can't stay. Oh, it's starting again. Another attack. It's growing louder and louder. A steady pounding. Oh, it's my heart beating. Growing louder and louder. I can't stop it. I can't stop it.

0: And that is the story of the King of the World, as it is written in the sealed book. Years have passed, but Duke Ferguson is still locked up in the padded cell. Day and night he begs to be executed, and yet at the same moment he knows he can't die, that the serum in his blood has given him immortality and sentenced him to a life filled with torturous sounds from which there is no escape. There is no escape. It is so written here in the sealed book. But the sound of the great gong tells me I must close the great book once again.
1: One moment, Keeper of the Book. What story from the sealed book will you tell us next time?
0: Next time? What shall it be? A tale of madness? Of terror? Of dark deeds in far lands? For I have them here, all the stories that ever happened, and many that have yet to come to pass. But I'll find one for you in just a moment.

0: And now, keeper of the book, have you found the story you'll tell next time?
1: Yes, I found one. It's a story about a ruthless man who put money above all and wouldn't stop at murder to achieve his ends. The title of the tale is Death Spins a Web.
0: Be sure to be with us again next time when the great gong heralds another strange and exciting story from...
2: The Sealed Book.
0: The Sealed Book, written by Bob Arthur and David Cogan, is produced and directed by Jock McGregor.
3: Teamy monster, you are always interrupting, but never mind. The monster's moving around downstairs. He's got a few people down there keeping him company. Now tonight's... See what I mean? The monster's never lonely. It sounds like grumbling and groaning, but really it's a sign of joy that you're just about to be dinner. Oh well, we'll just have to ignore the sounds in the background just for a moment now.
4: There's always another nightmare.

Good evening. 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

Now tonight, we're jumping a few pages, but only very, very few. And we're moving into looking at the hook, the significant hook story that's been with us for some time, terrifying young minds and, well, bothering just the odd older ones. But let's move on to page 26 for tonight's Dark Moments Dance Macabre reading. This book is intended to be an informal overview of where the horror genre has been over the last 30 years or more, and not an autobiography of yours truly. The autobiography of a father, writer, and ex-high school teacher would be, well, make for dull reading indeed. I am a writer by trade, which means that the most interesting things that have happened to me have happened in my dreams. But because I am a horror novelist and also a child of my times, and because I believe that horror does not horrify unless the reader or viewer has been personally touched, you will find the autobiographical element constantly creeping in. Horror in real life is an emotion that one grapples with, as I grappled with the realization that the Russians had beaten us into space, all alone. It is a combat waged in the secret recesses of the heart. I believe that we are ultimately alone and that any deep and lasting human contact is nothing more nor less than a necessary illusion. But at least the feelings, for which we think of as positive and constructive, are reaching out, an effort to make contact and establish some sort of communication. Feelings of love and kindness, the ability to care and emphasize, are all we know of the light. They are efforts to link and integrate. They are the emotions which brings us together, if not in fact, then at least in a comforting illusion that makes the burden of mortality a little easier to bear. Horror, terror, fear, panic. These are the emotions which drive wedges between us, split us off from the crowd and make us alone. It's paradoxical that feelings and emotions we associate with the mob instinct should do this, but crowds are lonely places to be. A fellowship with no love in it. The melodies of the horror tale are simply and repetitive and are melodies of disestablishment and disintegration. But another paradox is that the ritual outletting of these emotions seems to bring things back to a more stable and constructive state again. Ask any psychiatrist which his patient is doing when he lies there on the couch and talks about what keeps him awake and what he sees in the dreams. What do you see when you turn out the light? Well, the Beatles asked. Their answer? I can't tell you, but I know that it's mine. The genre we're talking about, whether it be the terms of books, film, or TV, is really all one make-believe horrors. And one of the questions that frequently comes up asked by people who have grasped the paradox, but perhaps not fully articulated it in their own minds, is, why do you want to make up horrible things when there are so much real horror in the world? The answer seems to be that we make up horrors to help us cope with the real ones. With the endless and infinite inventiveness of humankind, we grasp the very elements which are so divisive and destructive and try to turn them into tools to dismantle themselves. The term catharsis is as old as Greek drama and has been used rather too glibly by some practitioners in my field to justify what they do. But it still has its limited uses here. The dream of horror is in itself an outletting and a lancing.
It may well be that the mass media dream of horror can sometimes become a nationwide analyst couch. So for the final time before we push on, October of 1957, now, absurd as it looks on the face of it, Earth versus the flying saucers has become a symbolic, political statement.

0: Please come in, all of you.
1: I'm gonna phone headquarters.
2: You'd better do as they say.
0: We operate in a very different time reference. You might say all this is happening between the ticks of your watch or the beats of your heart.
2: And that's why we couldn't decipher your message till it was too late.
0: It made it necessary for us to defend ourselves at Skyhook.
2: Then you shot down our 11 rockets. Why?
0: At that time, we had no way of knowing they were only primitive observation posts. We thought they might be weapons directed against us.
2: Who are you? Where are you from?
0: Because of your leadership in exploring the field of outer space, we felt you could best understand that we are the survivors of a disintegrated solar system. At this moment, the remainder of our fleet is circling your globe. They are awaiting a signal to tell them where to land.
2: What do you want with me?
0: Arrange for your world leaders to confer with us in the city of Washington.
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0: We will show you how important it is to convince your leaders. In an instant of your time, we travel from beyond your moon to the surface of your Earth.

0: 300 men on that ship.
1: Speed, maneuverability, and force.
0: With a weapon like that, why don't you just land and take over?
1: To do that would cause worldwide panic. Despite our power, the few of us would be busy indefinitely trying to suppress a large hostile population. In the end, we would be masters of a wrecked and hungry planet.

0: Now, below its pulpy Invaders from Space storyline, it becomes a preview of Ultimate War. Those greedy, twisted old monsters piloting the sources are really the Russians. Destruction of the Washington Monument, the Capitol Dome, the Supreme Court, all rendered with graphic, eerie believability by Harry Horsen's stop-motion effects, becomes nothing less than destruction one would logically expect when the A-bombs finally fly. And then the end of the movie comes. The last saucer has been shot down by Hugh Marlowe's secret weapon, an ultrasonic gun that interrupts the electromagnetic drive of the flying saucers, or some sort of similar agreeable foolishness. Loudspeakers blare from every street corner.
1: Keep firing at saucers.

0: present danger is ended. The present danger is ended. The present danger is ended. The present danger is ended. All units report to your commanders for further orders. The present danger is ended.
1: Yes, the present danger is over. The camera shows us the clear skies, the evil old monsters with their frozen snarls and their twisted root faces have been vanquished. We cut to a California beach magically deserted except for Hugh Marlowe and his new wife, who is of course the daughter of the crusty old military man who died for his country. They are on their honeymoon. Russ, she asks him, will they ever come back? Marlowe looks sagely up at the sky, then back at his wife. Not on such a pretty day, he says comfortably, and not to such a nice world. They run hand in hand into the surf, and the end credits start to roll. For a moment, just for a moment, the paradoxical trick has worked. We have taken horror in hand and use it to destroy itself. A trick akin to pulling one's self up by one's own bootstraps. For a little while, the deeper fear, the reality of the Russian Sputnik and what it means has been existed. It's been excised. It will grow back again. But that is for later. For now, the worst has been faced, and it wasn't so bad after all. There was that magic moment of reintegration and safety at the end. That same feeling that comes from when the roller coaster stops at the end of its run and you get off with your best girl. Both of you, whole and unhurt. I believe it's this feeling of reintegration arising from a field specializing in death, fear, and monstrosity that makes the dance macabre so rewarding and magical. That and the boundless ability of the human imagination to create endless dream worlds and then put them to work. It's a world which a fine poet such as Anne Sexton was able to use to write herself sane. From a poem expressing and delineating her descent into the maelstrom of insanity, her own ability to cope with the world eventually returned, at least for a while, and perhaps others have been to use her poems in their turn. This is not to suggest that writing must be justified on the basis of its usefulness. So simply delight the reader is enough. This is a world I've lived in, well, of my own choosing since I was a kid. Since long before the Stratford Theatre and the Sputnik. I am certainly not trying to tell you that the Russians traumatized me into an interest in horror movies. But am simply pointing out that the instant when I began to sense a useful connection between the world of fantasy and that of what my weekly reader used to call current events. This book is only my ramble through that world, through all the worlds of fantasy and horror that have delighted and terrified me. It comes with very little plan or order, and if you are sometimes reminded of a hunting dog which, a substandard nose casting back and forth and following any trace of interesting scent, it happens to come across, then that's fine with me. But it's not a hunt. It's a dance. And sometimes they turn off the lights in the ballroom. But we'll dance anyway, you and I, even in the dark, especially in the dark. So, may I have this pleasure?

0: Now, let's move on to chapter 2. Tales of the Hook. The first issue of Forrest Ackerman's gruesomely jovial magazine, Famous Monsters of Filmland, well, that I bought, contained a long, almost scholarly article by Robert Block on the difference between science fiction films and horror films. It was an interesting piece of work, and while I do not recall all of it, it's after 18 years, I do remember Block saying that the Howard Hawks Christian Nieby collaboration on The Thing
1: The Thing from Another World. This is the spot where it was first seen. Is it human or inhuman? Earthly or unearthly? Baffling questions, astounding questions that not even the world's greatest scientific minds can answer.
2: Gentlemen, do you realize what we've found? A being from another world, as different from us as one pole from the other. If we can only communicate with it,

Now the Thing, based on John W. Campbell's classic science fiction novella, Who Goes There?, was science fiction to the core, in spite of its scary elements, and that later the film, Them, the giant ants spawned in the New Mexico desert, is the result of A-bomb tests, naturally was a pure horror film in spite of its science fiction trappings. This dividing line between fantasy and science fiction, for properly speaking, fantasy is what is the horror genre is only a subset of the larger genre. It's a subject that comes up at the same point at almost every fantasy or science fiction convention. And for those of you unaware of the subculture, there are literally hundreds each year. If I had a nickel for every letter printed on the fantasy science fiction dichotomy in the columns of the amateur magazines and the prosons of both fields, I could buy the island of Bermuda. It's a trap. This matter of definition, I can't think of a more boring academic subject.

can both try to create worlds which do not exist, cannot exist, or do not exist yet. There is a difference, of course, but you can draw your own borderline if you want, and if you try, you may find that it's very squiggly, a very squiggly border indeed. Alien, for instance.

Yeah, now, Alien is a horror movie, even though it's more firmly grounded in scientific prediction than Star Wars.

0: space. This may all be happening right now. An adventure unlike anything on your planet. Star Wars.
1: Here they come.
0: The story of a boy, a girl, and a universe. Star Wars, a billion years in the making.
2: Now, Star Wars is a science fiction film, although we must recognize the fact that it's science fiction of the E.E. Doc Smith, Murray Leinster, whack and slash school. An outer space western just overflowing with pioneer spirit. Somewhere in between these two, in the buffer zone that has been, well, little used by the movies, are works that seem to combine science fiction and fantasy in a non-threatening way. Close Encounters of the Third Kind, for instance.

0: What do you want?
1: I just want to know that it's really happening.
2: We recently had a close encounter with something very unusual.

0: Yes, can I help you?
1: Did you ever think that someday you are going to die?
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3: Now, with such a number of divisions, and any dedicated science fiction or fantasy fan could offer a dozen more, ranging from utopian fiction, negative.

0: of utopian fiction, sword and sorcery, heroic fantasy, pure fiction, and off into the sunset. You can see why I don't want to open these particular door any wider than I have to. Let me instead of defining offer a couple of examples of then we'll move along. And what better example than Donovan's brain?
1: Donovan's brain will live, thrive, and continue to grow far beyond the body of Dr. Corey. It is already able to exist in any body, anywhere it will. Knowing this, you now know too much.
2: Nancy Davis, as the woman who was compelled to submit to the brain's satanic vibrations of evil.

0: Horror fiction doesn't necessarily have to be non-scientific. Coit Sodmak's novel Donovan's Brain moves from a scientific basis to outright horror, as did Alien. It was adapted twice for screen, and both versions enjoyed fair popular success. Both the novel and the films focus on a scientist who, if not quite mad, is certainly operating at the far borders of rationality. Thus, we can place him in a direct line of descent from the original Mad Lab's proprietor, Victor Frankenstein. This has been expressed.
1: It's alive! It's alive! It's alive! It's alive!
2: The spine-tingling, blood-chilling story that stunned your emotions. Frankenstein!
0: Yes, Express with experimenting with a technique designed to keep the brain alive after a body has died. Well, specifically in a tank filled with an electrically charged saline solution. In the course of the novel, the private plane of W.D. Donovan, a rich and domineering millionaire, crashes near the scientist's desert lab. Recognizing the knock of opportunity, the scientist removes the dying millionaire's skull and pops Donovan's brain into his tank. So far, so good. This story has elements of both horror and science fiction, and this is the point to go either way, depending on Sodmak's handling of the subject. The earlier version of the films tips its hand almost at once. The removal operation takes place in a howling thunderstorm, and the scientist's Arizona laboratory looks more like Baskerville Hall. And near the film version is up to the tale of mounting terror Sodmak tells in his careful rationale prose. The operation is a success. The brain is alive, and the possibility even thinking its tank is cloudy liquid. The problem now becomes one of communication. The scientist begins trying to contact the brain by means of telepathy, and finally succeeds. In a half trance, he writes the name W.D. Donovan 3 or 4 times on a scrap of paper, and comparison shows that his signature is interchangeable with that of the millionaire. In its tank, Donovan's brain begins to change and mutate. It grows stronger, more able to dominate our young hero. He begins to do Donovan's bidding. Said bidding all revolving around Donovan's psychopathic determination to make sure the right person inherits his fortune. The scientist begins to experience the frailties of Donovan's physical body, now moldering in an unmarked grave. Low back pain, a decided limp. As the story builds into its climax, Donovan tries to use the scientist to run down a little girl who stands in the way of his implacable, monstrous will. In one of its film's incarnations, the beautiful young wife, no comparable creature exists in Sodmak's novel, rigs up lighting rods and zaps the brain in its tank. At the end of the book, the scientist attacks the tank with an axe, resisting the endless undertow of Donovan's will by reciting a simple yet haunting mnemonic phrase. He thrusts his fists against the post and still insists he sees the ghost. The glass shatters, the saline solution pours out, and the loathsome pulsing brain is left to die like a slug on a laboratory floor. Sodmak is a fine thinker on an okay writer. The flow of this speculative ideas in Donovan's brain is an exciting to follow as the flow of ideas in a novel by Isaac Asimov or Arthur C. Clarke, or my personal favorite in the field, the late John Wyndham. by none of those esteemed gentlemen has ever written a novel quite like Donovan's Brain. In fact, no one has. The final tip-off comes at the very end of the book when Donovan's nephew, or perhaps it was his bastard son, I'll be damned if I can remember which, is hanged for murder. Three times a scaffold trapdoor refuses to open when the switch is thrown, and the narrator speculates that Donovan's spirit will remain indomitable, implacable, and hungry. For all its scientific trappings, Donovan's Brain is as much a horror story as M.R. James's Casting the Runes or H.P. Lovecraft's nominal science fiction tale, The Color Out of Space. Now let's take another story. This one, an oral tale of sort that never has to be written down. It is simply passed mouth to mouth, usually around Boy Scout or Girl Scout campfires after the sun has gone down and marshmallows have been poked into green sticks to roast above the coals. You've heard it. Well, instead of summarizing it, I'd like to tell it as it originally heard it. Gape mouth with terror as the sun went down behind the vacant lot in Stratford where we used to play scratch baseball when there were enough guys around to make up two teams. Here is the most basic horror story I know.

Now, this guy and girl, well, they go out on a date, you know, a date. And they go parking up Lover's Lane. So anyway, while they're driving up there, the radio breaks in with this bulletin. The guy says this dangerous homicidal maniac named the Hook has just escaped from the Sunnydale Asylum for the criminally insane. They call him the Hook because that's what he's got instead of a right hand. This razor-sharp hook. And he used to hang around these lovers' lanes, you know, and he'd catch these people making out and cut their heads off with the hook. He could do that because it was so sharp, you know? And then when they cut him, they found like about 15, 20 heads in his refrigerator. So the news guy says to be on the lookout for any guy with a hook instead of a hand, and to stay away from any dark, lonely spots where the people go to, you know, to get it on. So the girl says, let's go home. Let's go home, okay? And the guy, he's this real big guy, you know, with the muscles, on his muscles, and he says, I'm not scared of that guy, and he's probably miles from here anyway. So she goes, come on, Louie. I'm scared. Sunnydale Asylum, it isn't that far from here. Let's go back to my house. I'll make popcorn, and we can watch TV. But the guy won't listen to her, and pretty soon they're up on the Outlook, parked at the end of the road, making out like banditos. But she keeps saying she wants to go home because they're the only car there. You know, that stuff about the hook scared away everybody else. But he keeps saying, come on, don't be such a chicken. There's nothing to be afraid of, and if there was, I'd protect you. You know, stuff like that. So they keep making out for a while. And then she hears a noise. Like a breaking branch or something. Like something is out there in the woods, creeping up on them. So then she gets real upset, hysterical, crying and everything. You know, like girls do. She's begging the guy to take her home. The guy keeps saying, he doesn't hear anything at all. But she looks up in the rearview mirror and thinks she sees someone all hunkered down at the back of the car, just peeking in at them and grinning. She says if he doesn't take her home, she'll never gonna go out parking with him again and all that happy crappy. So finally, he starts up the car and really peels out because he's so jacked off at her. In fact, he just about cracks them up. So anyway, they get home. And you know, the guy goes around to open a door for her. And when he gets out there, he just stands there, turning as wide as a sheet. And his eyes, well, they're getting big, so big, you'd think with his eyes were going to fall out of his head. She says, Louie, what's wrong? And he just faints dead away, right there on the sidewalk. She gets out to see what's wrong. And when she slams the car door, she hears this funny clinking sound and turns around to see what it is. And there, hanging from the door handle, is this razor-sharp hook.

Now, the story of the Hook is a simple, brutal classic of horror. It offers no characterization, no theme, no particular artifice. It does not aspire to symbolic beauty or try to summarize the times, the mind, and the human spirit. It doesn't try to find those things. We must go to literature. Perhaps go to Flannery O'Connor's story, A Good Man Is Hard to Find, which is very much like the story of The Hook and its plot and construction. Now, the story of The Hook exists for one reason and one reason alone: to scare the shit out of the little kids after the sun goes down. One could jigger the story of The Hook to make it, well, make him a creature from outer space, or you could attribute this creature's ability to travel across the parsecs to a photo drive or a warp drive. You could make it a creature from an alternate Earth, like Cliff or DC Mac. But none of these of conventions would turn into the story of The Hook into science fiction. It's a flesh crawler, pure and simple. And in its direct point-to-point progress, its brevity and its use of the story only as a means to get to the effect in the last sentence is its remarkable similar to John Carpenter's Halloween. Now, it was the boogeyman, Jamie Lee Curtis says, at the end of that film,

0: What's the boogeyman?
1: As a matter of fact, it was.
2: Yes, and Donald Pleasence there, he agrees. As a matter of fact, the fog. Both of these movies are extremely frightening.

0: 11:55. Almost midnight. Enough time for one more story. But it is told by the fishermen and their fathers and grandfathers that when the fog returns to Antonio Bay, the men at the bottom of the sea, out in the water by Spivey Point, will rise up and search for the campfire that led them to their dark and icy death.
1: And the fog. Both are extremely frightening. But the hook was there first.

0: Well, that's all for tonight's read. We're going to go on with a little bit more from stories from the Stephen King collection.
1: Are you enjoying a little bit of dance macabre? Chapter 2 of Stephen King, Christine, here on Dark Moments Return.

0: I drove Arnie to his house and went in with him to have a piece of cake and a glass of milk before going home. It was a decision I repented very quickly. Arnie lived on Laurel Street, which is in a quiet residential neighborhood on the west side of Libertyville. As far as that goes, most of Libertyville is quiet and residential. It isn't ritzy like the neighboring suburb of Fox Chapel, where most of the homes are estates, like the ones you used to see every week on Columbo. But it isn't like Monroeville either, with its miles of malls, discount tire warehouses, and dirty book emporiums. There isn't any heavy industry. It's mostly a bedroom community for the nearby university. Not ritzy, but sort of brainy, at least. Arnie had been quiet and contemplative all the way home. I tried to draw him out, but he wouldn't be drawn. I asked him what he was going to do with the car. "Fix it up," he said absently, and lapsed back into silence. Well, he had the ability. I wasn't questioning that. He was good with tools. He could listen. He could isolate. His hands were sensitive and quick with machinery. It was only when he was around other people, particularly girls, that they got clumsy and restless, wanting to crack knuckles or jam themselves in his pockets or, worst of all, wander up to his face and run over the scorched earth landscape of his cheeks and chin and forehead, drawing attention to it. He could fix the car up, but the money he had earned that summer was earmarked for college. He had never owned a car before, and I didn't think he had any idea of the sinister way that old cars can suck money. They suck it the way a vampire is supposed to suck blood. He could avoid labor costs in most cases by doing the work himself, but the parts alone would half-buck him to death before he was through. I said some of these things to him, but they just rolled off. His eyes were still distant, dreaming. I could not have told you what he was thinking. Both Michael and Regina Cunningham were at home. She was working one of an endless series of goofy jigsaw puzzles. This one was about 6,000 different cogs and gears on a plain white background. It would have driven me out of my skull in about 15 minutes. And he was playing his recorder in the living room. It didn't take long for me to start wishing I had skipped the cake and milk. Arnie told them what he had done, showed them the receipt, and they both promptly went through the roof. You have to understand that Michael and Regina were university people to the core. They were into doing good, and to them, that meant being into protest. They had protested in favor of integration in the early 60s, had moved on to Vietnam, and when that gave out, there was Nixon, questions of racial balance in the schools. They could quote you chapter and verse on the Allen Bakke case until you fell asleep. Police brutality and parental brutality. Then there was the talk. All the talk. They were almost as much into talking as they were into protesting. They were ready to take part in an all-night bull session on the space program or a teach-in on the ERA or a seminar on possible alternatives to fossil fuels at the drop of an opinion. They had done time on God alone knew how many hotlines, rape hotlines, drug hotlines, hotlines where runaway kids could talk to a friend, and good old dial help, where people thinking about suicide could call up and listen to a sympathetic voice say, "Don't do it, buddy. You have a social commitment to spaceship Earth." 20 or 30 years of university teaching, and you're prepared to run your gums the way Pavlov's dogs were prepared to salivate when the bell rang. I guess you can even get to like it. Regina, they insisted I call them by their first names, was 45 and handsome, in a rather cold, semi-aristocratic way. That is, she managed to look aristocratic even when she was wearing blue jeans, which was most of the time. Her field was English, but of course, when you teach at the college level, that's never enough. It's like saying America when someone asks you where you're from. She had it refined and calibrated like a blip on a radar screen. She specialized in the earlier English poets and had done her thesis on Robert Herrick. Michael was in the history biz. He looked as mournful and melancholy as the music he played on his recorder, although mournful and melancholy were not ordinarily a part of his makeup. Sometimes he made me think of what Ringo Starr was supposed to have said when the Beatles first came to America and some reporter at a press conference asked him if he was really as sad as he looked. "No," Ringo replied, "it's just me face." Michael was like that. Also, his thin face and the thick glasses he wore combined to make him look a little like a caricature professor in an unfriendly editorial cartoon. His hair was receding, and he wore a small, fuzzy goatee. "Hi, Arnie," Regina said as we came in. "Hello, Dennis." It was just about the last cheerful thing she said to either of us that afternoon. We said hi and got our cake and milk. We sat in the breakfast nook. Dinner was cooking in the oven, and I'm sorry to say so, but the aroma was fairly rank. Regina and Michael had been flirting with vegetarianism for some time, and tonight it smelled as if Regina had a good old kelp quiche or something on the way. I hoped they wouldn't invite me to stay. The recorder music stopped, and Michael wandered out into the kitchen. He was wearing blue jean cutoffs and looking as if his best friend had just died. "You're late, boys," he said. "Anything going down?" He opened the refrigerator and began to root around in it. Maybe the kelp quiche didn't smell so wonderful to him, either. "I bought a car," Arnie said, cutting himself another piece of cake. "You did what?" his mother cried at once from the other room. She got up too quickly, and there was a thud as her thighs connected solidly with the edge of the card table she did her jigsaws on. The thud was followed by the rapid patter of pieces falling to the floor. That was when I started to wish I had just gone home. Michael Cunningham had turned from the refrigerator to stare at his son, holding a Granny Smith apple in one hand and a carton of plain yogurt in the other. "You're kidding," he said, and for some absurd reason I noticed for the first time that his goatee, which he had worn since 1970 or so, was showing quite a bit of gray. "Arnie, you're kidding, right? Say you're kidding." Regina came in, looking tall and semi-aristocratic and pretty damn mad. She took one close look at Arnie's face and knew he wasn't kidding. "You can't buy a car," she said. "What in the world are you talking about? You're only 17 years old." Arnie looked slowly from his father by the fridge to his mother in the doorway leading to the living room. There was a stubborn, hard expression on his face that I couldn't remember ever having seen there before. If he looked that way more often around school, I thought, the machine shop kids wouldn't be so apt to push him around. "Actually, you're wrong," he said. "I can buy it with no trouble at all. I couldn't finance it, but buying it for cash presents no problems. Of course, registering a car at 17 is something else entirely. For that, I need your permission." They were looking at him with surprise, uneasiness, and I saw this last and felt a sinking sensation in my belly, rising anger. For all their liberal thinking and their commitment to the farm workers and abused wives and unwed mothers and all the rest, they pretty much managed Arnie. And Arnie let himself be managed. "I don't think there's any call to talk to your mother that way," Michael said. He put back the yogurt, held on to the Granny Smith, and slowly closed the fridge door. "You're too young to have a car." "Dennis has one," Arnie said promptly. "Say, wow, look how late it's getting," I said. "I ought to be getting home. I ought to be getting home right away. What Dennis's parents choose to do and what your own choose to do are different things," Regina Cunningham said. I had never heard her voice so cold. Never. "And you had no right to do such a thing without consulting your father and me about..." "Consult you?" Arnie roared suddenly. He spilled his milk. There were big veins standing out on his neck in cords. Regina took a step backward, her jaw dropping. I would be willing to bet she had never been roared at by her ugly duckling son in her entire life. Michael looked just as flabbergasted. They were getting a taste of what I had already felt. For inexplicable reasons of his own, Arnie had finally happened on something he really wanted. And God help anyone who got in his way. "Consult you! I've consulted you on every damn thing I've ever done! Everything was a committee meeting, and if it was something I didn't want to do, I got outvoted, 2-1. But this is no goddamn committee meeting. I bought a car, and that's it. It most certainly is not it," Regina said. Her lips had thinned down, and oddly, or perhaps not, she had stopped looking just semi-aristocratic. Now, she looked like the Queen of England or someplace, jeans and all. Michael was out of it for the time being. He looked every bit as bewildered and unhappy as I felt, and I knew an instant of sharp pity for the man. He couldn't even go home to dinner to get away from it. He was home. Here was a raw power struggle between the old guard and the young guard, and it was going to be decided the way those things almost always are, with a monstrous overkill of bitterness and acrimony. Regina was apparently ready for that, even if Michael wasn't. But I wanted no part of it. I got up and headed for the door. "You let him do this?" Regina asked. She looked at me haughtily, as if we'd never laughed together, or baked pies together, or gone on family campouts together. "Dennis, I'm surprised at you." That stung me. I had always liked Arnie's mom well enough, but I had never completely trusted her. At least, not since something that had happened when I was 8 years old or so. Arnie and I had ridden our bikes downtown to take in a Saturday afternoon movie. On the way back, Arnie had fallen off his bike while swerving to avoid a dog, and had jobbed his leg pretty good. I rode him home double on my bike, and Regina took him to the emergency room, where a doctor put in half a dozen stitches. And then, for some reason, after it was all over and it was clear that Arnie was going to be perfectly fine, Regina turned on me and gave me the rough side of her tongue. She read me out like a top sergeant. When she finished, I was shaking all over and nearly crying. What the hell, I was only 8, and there'd been a lot of blood. I can't remember chapter and verse of that bawling out, but the overall feeling it left me with was disturbing. As best I remember, she started out by accusing me of not watching him closely enough, as if Arnie were much younger instead of almost exactly my own age, and ended up saying, or seeming to say, that it should have been me. This sounded like the same thing all over again. "Dennis, you weren't watching him closely enough." And I got angry myself. My wariness of Regina was probably only part of it, and to be completely honest, probably only the small part. When you're a kid, and after all, what is 17 but the outermost limit of kidhood, you tend to be on the side of other kids. You know with a strong and unerring instinct that if you don't bulldoze down a few fences and knock some gates flat, your folks, out of the best intentions, would be happy to keep you in the kid corral forever. I got angry, but I held on to it as well as I could. "I didn't let him do anything," I said. "He wanted it, he bought it." Earlier, I might have told them he had done no more than lay down a deposit. But I wasn't going to do that now. Now, I had my back up. I tried to talk him out of it, in fact. "I doubt if you tried very hard," Regina shot back. She might as well have come out and said, "Don't bullshit me, Dennis. I know you were in it together." There was a flush on her high cheekbones, and her eyes were throwing off sparks. She was trying to make me feel 8 again, and not doing too bad a job. But I fought it. "You know, if you got all the facts, you'd see this isn't much to get hot under the collar about. He bought it for $250, and... $250? Michael broke in. "What kind of car can you get for $250? His previous uncomfortable disassociation, if that's what it had been, and not just simple shock at the sound of his quiet son's voice raised in protest, was gone. It was the price of the car that had gotten to him, and he looked at his son with an open contempt that sickened me a little. I'd like to have kids myself someday, and if I do, I hope I can leave that particular expression out of my repertoire. I kept telling myself to just stay cool, that it wasn't my affair or my fight, nothing to get hot under the collar about, but the cake I had eaten was sitting in the center of my stomach in a large, sticky glob, and my skin felt too hot. The Cunninghams had been my second family since I was a little kid, and I could feel all the distressing physical symptoms of a family quarrel inside myself. "You can learn a lot about cars when you're fixing up an old one," I said. I suddenly sounded like a loony imitation of LeBay to myself. "And it'll take a lot of work before it's even street legal. If it ever is," I thought. "You can look at it as a hobby." "I look upon it as madness," Regina said. Suddenly, I just wanted to get out. I suppose that if the emotional vibrations in the room hadn't been getting so heavy, I might have found it funny. I had somehow gotten into the position of defending Arnie's car when I thought the whole thing was preposterous to begin with. "Whatever you say," I muttered. "Just leave me out of it. I'm going home." "Good," Regina snapped. "That's it," Arnie said tonelessly. He stood up. "I'm getting the fuck out of here." Regina gasped, and Michael blinked as if he'd been slapped. "What did you say?" Regina managed. "What did you..." "I don't get what you're so upset about," Arnie told them in an eerie, controlled voice. "But I'm not going to stick around and listen to a lot of craziness from either of you. You wanted me in the college courses? I'm there." He looked at his mother. "You wanted me in the chess club instead of the school band? Okay. I'm there, too. I've managed to get through 17 years without embarrassing you in front of the bridge club or landing in jail." They were staring at him, wide-eyed. as if one of the kitchen walls had suddenly grown lips and started to talk. Arnie looked at them, his eyes odd and white and dangerous.
1: I'm telling you,
0: I'm going to have this. This one thing.
2: Arnie, the insurance, Michael began.
0: Stop it, Regina shouted. She didn't want to start talking about the specific problems because that was the first step on the road to possible acceptance. She simply wanted to crush the rebellion under her heel quickly and completely. There are moments when adults disgust you in ways they would never understand. I believe that, you know? I had one of those moments then, and it only made me feel worse. When Regina shouted at her husband, I saw her as both vulgar and scared. And because I loved her, I had never wanted to see her either way. Still, I remained in the doorway, wanting to leave, but unhealthily fascinated by what was going on, the first full-scale argument in the Cunningham family that I had ever seen. Maybe the first ever. And it surely was a wowzer, at least 10 on the Richter scale.
1: Dennis, you'd better leave while we thrash this out, Regina said grimly.
0: Yes, I said, but don't you see, you're making a mountain out of a molehill. This car, Regina, Michael, if you could see it, it probably goes from 0 to 30 in 20 minutes, if it moves at all.
1: Dennis, go!
0: I went. As I was getting into my duster, Arnie came out the back door, apparently meaning to make good on his threat to leave. His folks came after him, now looking worried as well as pissed off. I could understand a little bit how they felt. It had been as sudden as a cyclone touching down from a clear blue sky. I keyed the engine and backed out into the quiet street. A lot had surely happened since the two of us had punched out at 4 o'clock 2 hours ago. Then I had been hungry enough to eat almost anything, kelp quiche excepted. Now my stomach was so roiled, I felt as if I would barf up anything I swallowed. When I left, the three of them were standing in the driveway in front of their two-car garage. Michael's Porsche and Regina's Volvo wagon were snuggled up inside. They got their cars, I remember thinking, a little meanly. What do they care? Still arguing. That's it, I thought, now feeling a little sad as well as upset. They'll beat him down and LeBay will have his $25 and that 58 Plymouth will sit there for another 1,000 years or so. They had done similar things to him before because he was a loser. Even his parents knew it. He was intelligent, and when you got past the shy and wary exterior, he was humorous and thoughtful and sweet, I guess, is the word I'm fumbling around for. Sweet, but a loser. His folks knew it as well as the machine shop White Soxers, who yelled at him in the halls and thumb-rubbed his glasses. They knew he was a loser, and they would beat him down. That's what I thought. But that time, I was wrong.

Stephen King has brought us such an extraordinarily dark book with such a simple thing as buying a new car. How did you feel when you bought your new, old, used car? Did you find anyone in the back seat? Let's find out next week just what starts to happen to poor Arnie Cunningham. On Dark Moments returns on 94.9 Main FM.

She is seductive. She is passionate. She is possessive. She is pure. Evil. She is Christine, a 1958 Plymouth Fury, possessed by hell. Her previous owner is not alive to warn her present one. Once she lures you behind the wheel, you will be hers, body and soul. 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Christine, body by Plymouth, soul by Satan.

0: Well, that's all we've got time for here on Dark Moments Returns. 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
0: Man, man, man, man, man, man, man, man, man, man, man, man, man, man, man, man, man, man, man, man, man, man, man, man, man, man, man, man, man, man, man, man, man, man, man, man, man, man, man, 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man, man, man, man, man, man, man, man, man, man, man, man, man, man, man, man, man, man, man, man, man, man, man, man, man, man, man, man, man, man, man, man, man, man, man, man, man, man, man, man, man, man, man, man, man, man, man, man, man, man, man, man, man, man, man, man, man, man, man, man, man, man, man, man, man, man, man, man, man, man, man, man, man, man, man, man, man, man, man, man, man, man, man, man, man, man, man, man, man, man, man, man, man, man, man, man, man, man, man, man, man, man, man, man, man, man, man, man, man, man,

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It's that little baby you're holding, and it's that man you fought with this morning, the same one you're going to make love with tonight.

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0: Coming up at the Cool Room on Saturday, August 8, one of Australia's most intuitive musical partnerships, cellist Zoe Knighton and pianist Amir Farid, perform a selection of works from Beethoven, Debussy, Margaret Sutherland and Lee Bradshaw. 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

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Eventually the children were moved to

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You are listening to Pop Tart here on 94.9 Main FM. My name's Tegan Grace and I'm your Pop Tart. And today I've got a selection of tracks from artists that I have labelled unsung heroes in pop. I think that they don't get the credit they deserve for their music. So before we start, I would like to acknowledge the traditional custodians of the land on which we listen and pay my deep respect to elders past and present. I extend that respect to all Aboriginal and Torres Strait Islander people listening here today. I'm pre-recording this on a Sunday, so it's very wet today. I hope everyone is warm and dry on this nice Monday morning. We're going to start with an artist that she's in the headlines all the time. She gets more attention for her body and who she's dating, which is ridiculous. But this is Selena Gomez, and I think that some of my favourite pop songs she has created, and this is one of them. I'm going to play Hands to Myself first. I've got a few tracks from her. We'll work our way through them. I just think this is one of the most perfect, complete pop songs. I love it. I hope you do too. It's full of layers. Listen till the end and enjoy. Here we go. Selena Gomez, Hands to Myself.

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2: 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My name's Tegan Grace, and today we are listening to what I have called the unsung heroes of pop. We just listened to three tracks from Selena Gomez, Hands to Myself, Lose You to Love Me, and Good For You, featuring ASAP Rocky. We are now moving on to just one of my faves, and most people have never heard of her, but you will have heard of her songs. This is Sigrid. She's a Norwegian artist. She wrote her first song when she was 16, was signed to the next year. This is her first full album that I'm going to be playing today, which was released in 2019. She's done two other albums since then, but for me, this is really the cream of the crop, this one. So I love me a bit of Europop, and this is really the best of it. This is Don't Kill My Vibe by Sigrid.

0: Welcome back to Pop-Tart with Tegan Grace on Main FM. We just listened to Sigrid, some tracks from Norwegian artist Sigrid. We had Don't Kill My Vibe, Dynamite, and that absolute cracker In Vain. I always forget how good that song is. We are listening to my unsung heroes of pop today. And next up, the show's going to take a slightly more chilled out vibe with a bit more R&B pop kind of vibes. This is an artist that does a lot of collaboration and has written songs for other people and done lots of backup stuff. And I just feel has not really gotten the widespread credit for her brilliance. This is Yebba. She's an American singer-songwriter. And she released an album earlier this year called Gene, which is absolute genius. Genius Gene. We're going to listen to three tracks from her, two from that latest album, and then an old one, which is actually a Mark Ronson song featuring her, but it's such a good song that I must play it from his Late Night Feelings album. So we are going to listen to that now. I want you to enjoy. And that last track, if you are able to get up and have a Monday morning boogie and get yourself ready. All right. Enjoy.
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4: 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My name's Tegan Grace, and today we are listening to my unsung heroes of pop. Spoiler alert, they're all women. Yes, that is right. If you've never listened to my show before, then you'll, yes, welcome. This is a place to indulge your inner pop princess and just let it all go and listen to some really quality pop music, in my opinion. We have just listened to Yebba. Three tracks by Yebba, and now we are moving on to something a little closer to home. This is a Nigerian artist who is Melbourne-based, and her name is Pricey, and she is absolutely brilliant. I just dropped something. I think she needs to be a superstar. If you haven't heard of her before, then you're in for a treat. This is Too Dang Good by Pricey.
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7: 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I hope you're getting ready for the week and I hope that this playlist that I've played today has helped pump you up. We are listening to my unsung heroes of pop and we just listened to Pricey from Melbourne, Nigerian-based Melbourne artist. Now we are moving over to another Melbourne-based artist called Kite. Has got a fair bit of recognition, but not enough, I think, for the brilliance that she is. Won an ARIA with this first track that I'm going to play, Miss Shiny, Best R&B Soul, and enjoy. Nice and chill.

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Listen, I'm just saying, the devil doesn't come to you as an enemy first. He shows up as a friend. That's how they get to you. Bitch. Alright, I gotta go. 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You know I love you, too.

0: Welcome back to Pop Tart with Tegan Grace. This is 94.9 Main FM, and today we're listening to my unsung heroes, the people, well, the women who I think don't get enough credit for what they do and their brilliance. So we're delving there today. That was Kite. We listened to Miss Shiny, Girl in the Picture, and OG Love Kush. Now, I'm going to play an artist. We're nearly nearing the end of the show, so I'm going to try and squeeze the rest of my playlist in. I will sign out now and say thank you so much for joining me this morning. I hope you're ready for your Monday and the week to come, and we will see you right back here again next week. You can also listen to this show pre-recorded on Mixcloud. And thank you so much for coming. We're going to play Devora now, which is another up-and-coming Australian sort of R&B hip-hop artist, as that is the angle that the show has gone in now, very much so. And if this show wasn't called Pop Tart, it would be called Hip Hop Tart, my other love. But we're going to play Devora. I believe, look, there's not a lot known about her. She is up-and-coming. She is Australian-based. I believe she's lived a bit of a life already, and still has a 9-to-5 job, and deserves all the airtime she can get. This is Everything is Corny. Have a great week.
1: Corny until it works and they ask me how you did it. I'll be real. You wait there.

0: Do you ever find yourself lost, meandering in the mundane of a mid-morning? 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
2: Good morning. You've tuned into the Lowdown for this week beginning Monday, 10th of August. My name is Ash and I'm here in the studio with Isabella.
3: Hi, Ash.
2: Hello. How are you?
3: Great. Great to be here.
2: Another week on the Lowdown. We would like to acknowledge that production and broadcasting for the Lowdown happens on Dja Dja Wurrung country. We acknowledge Jara people, their elders past and present, and any First Nations people listening today. Here in the Lowdown, we share the latest in community news and free or low-cost community events and classes. You might like to grab a pen to jot down any details, and don't worry if you miss something, as the show is repeated at the same time every morning this week. Okay, here we go for this week, starting Monday, 10th of August. August being the last month of the Jara season of Wararuk and Gurak, Silver Wattle and Magpie.
3: Forest, water, air. The forest is a filter. It takes carbon from the air. It funnels clean rainwater along gullies and creeks, over cascades and falls and into river systems, water catchments and oceans. This environmental cycle is at the heart of Richard Holt's upcoming solo exhibition, Forest, Water, Air at Art Puff Gallery in Castlemaine. The work combined to convey an immersive experience of the land, its cycles and its power. The exhibition will run from the 13th to the 20th of August from 11 a.m. to 5 p.m. Thursday to Sunday. But opening celebrations will be held from 5 to 7 p.m. this Friday, 14th of August. And Art Puff, of course, is located at the Mill.
2: 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Renowned European sopranista Mayan Licht will make his long-awaited Australian debut at a special fundraising concert for the Castlemaine State Festival on Friday, August 14th, 2026. 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Think Freddie Mercury meets Farinelli, regarded as one of the greatest singers in the history of opera. 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The event will start at 7 p.m. at Castlemaine Town Hall, 25 Littleton Street. 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
2: 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I Shall Never Fall in Love is a joyfully queer Regency-era graphic novel blending Jane Austen themes. 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Eleanor, meanwhile, struggles with the societal expectation to find a husband.
3: Mm-hmm.
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2: 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That sounds amazing.
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3: Well, thank goodness the wait for Godot is over. 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
2: 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I'm really excited for another festival. Last year's was amazing.
3: Great.
2: Yeah.
3: Great. Council Grants Program revamped. Good news for community groups. Mount Alexander Shire Council has revised its events grants program to introduce a multi-year funding for eligible initiatives that demonstrate strong community value and organisational capability. 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Funding streams include quick response grants for smaller community activities, grants of up to $5,000 for larger events, and multi-year support for eligible initiatives. 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
3: Author Talk. 100 puzzles to solve over 10 captivating cases. Do you have what it takes to catch a killer on the run? Celebrate the release of local author and artist Lorena Carrington's latest book, A Puzzling Pursuit, at Castlemaine Library from 5:30 to 6:30 p.m. Thursday the 27th of August. A Puzzling Pursuit takes you on an unforgettable yet treacherous road trip across Australia, where you must do everything in your power to find this mysterious villain who always seems to be one step ahead of you. Egad! 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
2: Sounds like a lot of fun.
3: Yep.
2: Car Talk. Also coming up at Castlemaine Library is the popular Ask a Mechanic with Rich Bagami on Saturday 29th of August from 10 a.m. to 1 p.m. As we know, cars are changing quickly by the day and there's so much to learn about the old and the new. Rich, an experienced mechanic, will be there to answer any questions you may have to build your confidence and independence in taking care of your vehicle. 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
3: Molden Thespians Tread the Boards. Molden Neighbourhood Centre will present the 2026 Showcase of Monologues and Scenes on Sunday the 30th of August at 2 p.m. The talented group of actors have been working on a range of monologues and scenes while attending acting courses at the centre over the year. They're rapt to be sharing their work with an audience. The program will be packed with delicious comedy, moving dramatic pieces, improvisations. There's also a couple of surprises, so stay for a cuppa and chat with the actors after the show. Maldon Neighbourhood Centre is located at 1 Church Street, Maldon, and entry is gold coin donation.
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4: 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You'll all know me, Annie Brotherton, from the Castlemaine Field Ramblers Club. 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
2: 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Welcome to Saltgrass, a show about how local communities can engage with a climate crisis at a grassroots level. My name is Ali Hanley. In this episode, we head back out to Mildura and have a chat with a bunch of folk who were helping with a working bee at their local eco-village. As you may remember, Mildura is 400 kilometres or so north of my hometown in Castlemaine. I went out there in March with my friend Trace Bella. Trace was there to visit her son, and I was there to see what was happening up in that part of the world. Mildura interests me on several levels. Firstly, the climate there is similar to what is projected for the Castlemaine region as climate change increases, so that's interesting to me. And of course, there's this huge boom in solar farms and renewable energy that's happening up there as well. So when we got up there, we found a dog-friendly camping site, which was right on the river, with a wide, lovely sandy beach leading to the water. There were walking tracks stretching in both directions and trees and bush all around. So when you were there, you'd never really guess that it was only a 5-minute drive from the city centre. So the bird sounds you can hear now are from that campground. First thing in the morning, it's the dawn chorus recorded while I was lying in bed in my tent. The interview with the city officials you heard in the previous Mildura episode was a great overview of the region, the particular issues they face, and what is being attempted from a policy and government perspective. The other side of that coin is, of course, what regular folk are doing up in Mildura at a grassroots level, which is really what Saltgrass is all about. So today's episode is a series of interviews collected when Trace and I went to check out the local eco-village. We'd heard they were having a working bee and thought we might get a sense of the site and what goes on there. And interestingly, the site is managed by council, so I wasn't sure how community-driven it was going to be. However, as you'll hear, every person there that day was volunteering their time to help out, and many of them were also involved in other local action groups. So we're not only going to hear about the Eco Village in today's episode, but we'll also hear about the Sunraysia Sustainability Network and Around Again, which is the Mildura Waste Repair and Reclamation sort of tip shop, and also Greening Mildura and others. And links to all of those groups can, of course, be found in the show notes at saltgrasspodcast.com. As regular listeners will know, I always acknowledge country at the start of every episode. So today I'd like to acknowledge the Judge

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1: 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Trace and I arrived at the Eco Village on a sunny morning, and one of the first things I noticed were the beautiful mosaic signs, which I found out later were made by participants of the Christie Centre. So the Christie Centre is a registered disability provider offering various services for individuals with a disability in the Loddon Mallee region, and they're centrally located in Mildura. And the first interview I have for you today is with Krista Johnson, who works for the Christie Centre. It's a bit confusing, a guy called Krista working for an organisation called Christie. But he gave us a bit of a tour of the place, and it became clear just how involved the Christie Centre is on many levels in their community. They not only have helped with the Eco Village, but they also run the tip shop around again, which I mentioned just before. And some of their participants have done TAFE level courses. So for those not in Australia who are listening, TAFE is basically a higher education with different levels of certification, historically based in sort of the trades, but it's quite broad now what you can learn via the TAFE system. So several of the Christie Centre's participants have been through TAFE courses and done projects both at the Eco Village and around again, and those mosaics were done by participants of the Christie Centre. That's why I explained all of that. Now, Krista is able to explain all of these connections as we wandered around the Eco Village site. And the Eco Village is modelled after a place called Ceres, which is a famous eco hub in the inner north of Melbourne. At Ceres, they have community gardens, bike workshops, education, markets, and many community building initiatives. So up in Mildura, at the Mildura Eco Village, they also have many examples of eco-friendly building techniques. They have two buildings. One is a newly built structure and another one is a retrofit, which is an old house that's been brought in and then upgraded in terms of its energy efficiency. And they also have community gardens, educational programs, can host events, and have a hand-built wood-fired pizza oven, which was built as a workshop and then now gets used for events. So it's quite a beautiful, diverse place. There were meandering paths and lots of different zones. And what you'll hear through this interview with Krista is him pointing different things out to us about the Eco Village as we discuss many different things that have been happening in that local community. So let's start with Krista. He works at the Christie Centre, but he's also the chairperson of the Sunraysia Sustainability Network. And after this chat with Krista, we'll catch up with a couple of other people who have also been involved in different climate-related action groups in Mildura. Here's Krista. So you're the chairperson of the Sunraysia Sustainability Network. How long has that been running and how did it form?
2: I started about 10 years ago, where a couple of people from outside town approached the council about doing something on a long-term basis. It's sort of based on the Ceres system down in Melbourne, which had an eco-village, and so they started with the same sort of concept here. And council came on board very quickly. Mark Jenkins for council, who runs the whole landfill site, this was a great idea. So they worked on this for a number of years behind the scenes, and then they formed SSN, so you get some key stake people involved, yep, which is council, obviously, yep, which is fantastic. TAFE, yep, and the Christie Centre, whom I work for. Oh, it's a not-for-profit disability organisation in town. It's been around for about 60 years. Uh-huh. Yeah. We also run the site across the road, the Arandagan site. Yeah. So we're already on site. We're already into recycling and reuse and repurposing. So we were a perfect organisation to work with because we're here. So
1: yeah,
2: so for a number of years, talks sort of ensued and they started planning, but obviously, like all things, money rules. So eventually, they applied for funding for this building here, the education centre, and we got a fair bit of money for that. And so built a environmentally friendly house. And that was just the start of, and so we can have a meeting place. And then eventually we got this house across the paddock here from the transport on site, and TAFE and their students did like a retrofit. We want to show the community that you can take a house and we can do quite a few things with it. Yeah. And then we established the gardens here. Quite a lot of planting's been happening. And we've got a community garden as well. People can plant and pick as they want. And about 40 planter beds that people can rent for the year and grow in their own veggies. Yeah, so we're trying to be a location

0: for the environmental or sustainability. We realize we can't change the whole world, and it's a long-term process. Probably the main thing is that we have about 1,000 students per year that come. All the schools come here, primary to senior, and they used to come here and they meet a council person and they talk and they go for a wander, have a look at the landfill, and also at the Randagans to learn all about the recycling, repurposing, etc. So it's quite exciting, but it is a long-term project. It's not going to happen in 5 minutes. Yeah. So we had the number of phases. Initial was obviously the planning and then trying to get funding. And then when it was then being built, we had the establishment phase. And now we've been the last few years just consolidating what we have, trying to make things grow. And we're trying to increase the spread of who comes here. This may sound strange, but we take this in a good sense. But the greenies, people who are environmental friendly, they know what to do. Then you have all the people on the outside, so the great mass, the grey mass. They're the ones we need to get to, because people who are already on the inside, they know how to save the planet. The rest of us don't, and I count myself on being slightly on the outside. There's always people right on the periphery which will never get involved. So we need to spread into the community slowly and get people involved. And there's been quite a big change. Probably sounds wrong the way I explain it, but that's how I see it, because the movement's been going for so long, but it's always been sort of marginal or being on the fringes, but that's becoming mainstream now. So it's quite exciting, especially with climate change, which all the greenies foresaw 50 years ago, and there's even now governments who still can't see it. So, yeah. And so we can't save the world, but we can do our bit, yeah. And slowly, and especially if we can educate kids so that when they grow up, they take that with them and then they can show their kids. And it's just, I think, and council must be commended because they have a long-term vision for this. Yep. They gave us 7 acres of land here at the landfill.
1: Yep.
0: And it's amazing. It's really cool.
1: Yeah. It looks beautiful. You've got so many plants and beautiful pathways leading between zones, and it doesn't feel at all like it's on landfill site.
0: No, not at all. We even have a play group that come here twice a week. The Mulberry Tree Play Group, and there wouldn't be many landfills in the industrialized world that would have a play group at it. I realize, unfortunately, there are probably lots of kids in the world who have to play at landfills because they have no other option.
1: Yeah.
0: But here, 2 mornings a week, and you've got about 30 families that come down,
1: yeah.
0: And so they play with sort of natural things, and then we can see across to the landfill.
1: Yeah.
0: It doesn't smell because it's a really well-managed landfill. I mean, I spent 10 years working at Randagan across the road.
1: Yeah.
0: It was occasionally a dust storm, but there's no smell.
1: Yeah.
0: The hospital's across the road, and the main road, there's no problem. So it is really well-managed.
1: So tell me a bit more about Randagan. How long ago was that set up, and what does it do?
0: Set up in 2000. Council actually adopted a waste management policy. And the then CEO at the Crisis Centre thought, we can do something to create employment. So they approached council saying, we can do something for you. So they just set up a little shed where people could drop goods off and then sell to the public.
1: So kind of like an op shop, but linked to the landfill.
0: Yeah. And so that worked. And thanks to us being here, council reckoned that the landfill will live on for 10 more years. That's how much stuff we can prevent from going into landfill, which is pretty amazing.
1: So a lot of that stuff that people drop off, they would have been taking to landfill just to get rid of it.
0: Yes. Things like tables and chairs and you name it. All the electrical goods get dropped off to Randagan. They all get checked for if they are safe to use and they work. If so, they get tagged, put into the shop. If not, cord gets cut and they get dismantled by our crew. So Randagan was set up purely to create employment for people with a disability. Sure. And there's 18 people employed there at the moment, so supported employees. So, so apart from creating employment, it's helping the environment as well. So it's really good.
1: Yeah.
0: And that should actually be a blueprint, because council had the concept and set aside the land. The only problem council say is that they should have given us more land. If they had known, they should have given us a bigger chunk, because really where we are, we're quite squashed in.
1: Yeah.
0: And that's really good. So considering that there's only about 50,000 people in Mildura, and if you do 300,000 in income, and that's pretty good going. You extrapolate that against 25 million people across the country. So every council should look at how this is run.
1: And I guess you then get known as having quality stuff that's been checked that people can buy that's not dodgy. Does anything there get repaired? So if a chair's got a shaky leg or something, do the people there repair it so it's ready to sell?
0: Yes, we do. We have some volunteers that come in and they glue together furniture, refurbish small engines like mowers and whippersnippers, and we refurbish computers as well. So we've got a guy doing that. So take in, make sure they work, and put on freeware, Linux freeware, and sell it.
1: So in Castlemaine we have a repair cafe. I don't know if you guys have ever had one out here, but it's a similar concept, but it's only once a month, and they don't have the capacity to take and store and on-sell things that get left behind. So this sounds like a really great model.
0: We actually have been thinking of having something similar here. People get some more volunteers, but Arandayane is such a good place. That's sort of taken care of anyway. But we are looking for more funding to do more things on site as well. And so, because Arandayane is sort of a business or a not-for-profit business, but still run as a business, but we'd like to do more here as well.
1: And I guess one of the benefits of the repair cafe is that one of the principles is that you're teaching people how to repair their own items, so in the future they can do it themselves.
0: Yes. So that's becomes really important. And then that then feeds back to manufacturers saying you need to make things that can be repaired, not the obsolete item like a printer, chuck it away and buy a new one, for example. It's just such waste.
1: Yeah.
0: So now we're standing on the veranda of the Eco House, and it's quite a good view. Yeah.
1: So this house has been built as a demonstration house to show people what they can do.
0: Yeah.
1: Is it to build from scratch or is it a retrofit?
0: Yeah, retrofit. So it came in and were plonked on site, and then TAFE got to work on it. So
1: what was it made of initially? It looks like you've reclad the whole outside.
0: Yeah, it was just a normal sort of fibro, just a local house, a cheap house. Yes. So like some glazing, some insulation, put a veranda on, just things that people could do at home. Unfortunately, still not enough being done.
1: In terms of retrofitting?
0: Yes, yeah, I think generally so. I mean, I'm still amazed. People build brand new houses here with black roofs. That personally, I think. if you're in a hot region, you shouldn't have a black roof. So over here to the right is the community garden, which we might going to have a look in a minute. But basically, anyone can plant there and anyone can actually pick as well. So no one owns anything. All we ask is people come and pick what they need, not what they need for 3 weeks. So you can come down and pick some capsicum, or we've got quite a few rows of strawberries. So every Thursday for a couple of hours, we've got two people from the committee. They're here and they greet people and they work. And yeah, it's such a nice way to go. We've also got a small worm farm as well. So we're trying to get composting. Just received some funding to get a mulcher. We're going to mulch up more of the wee stuff that we have here on site, and we can feed that to the worms. And been going for almost two years now, the worm farm. So we want to show people, we show the students that come in, but it's also good for enriching the soil that we had.
1: And I can see you've got a ginormous rosemary hedge, which looks amazing.
0: This rosemary hedge was actually planted by students from TAFE. So there were some participants from the Christie Centre, did a three-year Cert 2 course in horticulture, modified horticulture. As part of that course, they struck cuttings. And all those cuttings came from the Christie Centre students at TAFE. So a partnership. So Christie Centre working with TAFE planted. I planted probably 7 or 8 years ago. They're amazing. So even when I want fresh rosemary for cooking, I zoom down here because it's so rich and so oily.
1: There's so much of it.
0: I know. If it can take up half a ton, it wouldn't matter. But it looks really, really does enclose the whole thing quite nicely.
1: Yeah. Creates a little windbreak even.
0: Yes.
1: Yeah.
0: We're going to have a look?
1: Yeah, sure. Great.
0: So we've actually bought a nursery for the Christie Centre has, so those students are working there now.
1: Wow, this is a strawberry patch. Look at that.
0: Yeah, there's more.
1: Wow.
0: It needs a lot of maintaining. These have been hacked back a fair bit.
1: Beautiful.
0: Fresh strawberry. No spraying, of course. No chemical sprays allowed on site.
1: Yeah.
0: So everything's sort of natural. The Burundian community are quite strong, quite a small community, but they're quite strong in terms of growing things. I mean, they had some of their extra corn and maize, and they have a number of beds here as well, so they're quite involved. They were in this community garden a fair bit last year and the year before, but they now have also their own farm, which is part of out of the box. So that's good to have groups come in. We're trying to encourage groups to come in. We have been trying to get funding to improve the kitchens, and so we do want to do more because we're trying to work with SMEC, which is the Economic Ethnic Community Council here, and trying to work with them to get more involvement. But they're quite heavily involved in Out of the Box as well.
1: So what is Out of the Box?
0: It was set up by a lady called Deb a number of years ago, trying to grow sustainable farming. They've got a number of farms and they sell the boxes online. So every Thursday, pick up my medium box, and you never know what's in it, whatever's in season. But it's all biodynamic, all really good and sustainable, and so they're fantastic. And it's local. I think they do about probably, 100 boxes a week. So we pay and their farmers get paid, and and they're also being taught how to grow things so in a better way. So, yeah, it's awesome. Really, really good. It's a bit every week, what can I cook from this? So that's improve your cooking skills. Can I? Okay, eggplant. All right. Okay, oh, this cool. So it is fantastic. And and once again, a organization doing something that is on its own, it's not going to change the world, but it'll have that same ripple effect. Just do more and more and more people get involved, and young people get involved and realize, okay. And it's actually for $35, this is the medium box, you actually get a lot of veggies, a lot of stuff.
1: So at this point, Trace joins us, and she had a few questions of her own to ask Krista.
2: You said you felt a bit hemmed in, and if you had more room, I'm wondering what things you would like if you did have more room in case it happens somewhere else, if this is a pilot room.
0: Certainly one thing is this community garden could be bigger. So a lot of demand. It's actually waiting list for those planter boxes. And so there's more we can do there, and we can probably plant more fruit trees. The problem, of course, we're on landfill land, and EPA have certain rules in terms of what can be grown. So everything has to be raised by at least 0.5 meter and so forth. But they certainly do more in that area. We do have a couple of acres at the back here, which is not being used. Wouldn't mind exploring creating some cycle paths and stuff, so people can bring their kids and they can do a bit of cycling in quite a safe environment. Yeah, so there's more. So certainly having a bigger one of these, community garden, and we can have more people involved and grow more things.
2: Do you ever have gatherings, like small groups?
0: Yes, we education house gets rented out to groups. Anyone, any not-for-profit can use it for free. And so we have lots of people that come and use it they run seminars, and we can also rent it if you're for profit. You can actually rent it, and it's not a massive fee. So people do have workshops and seminars here, and then they have it in the eco house as well. So that's quite busy. Obviously now with COVID, it sort of stopped, bang, but it's slowly getting back on track, and that's quite an important. People come down here and go, oh, I had no idea this place existed, and they'll come back. And so I think it's, once again, it's slowly, because it is a long term. I think changing, even though we need to hurry up a bit with the environment, it's not, we don't have a long term, but because it's a bit of a hurry to do it, but we can only do what we can do.
1: And on that note, what do you think of this region and how it's handling climate change?
0: I think more can be done. Sometimes I think people, because we do live in a nice place, I think people can become complacent that, look, the town's nice and tidy, it's well catered, there's plenty of water because of the river, and water's quite cheap. So I think perhaps not everyone thinks about this. I think we can certainly do a lot more. But once again, outside that sort of green area, that sort of grey, whatever colour there may be, and I think that's quite important to keep educating. I mean, we also auspice other groups here, like Greening Mildura, under our sort of, even though it's self-sustaining, but they're auspiced by us, so when we have funding application, comes through us. There's now a new group called Plastic Free Sunraysia.
1: Great.
0: So started, and we're auspicing them as well, and they've got some funding for a website. So that's really quite exciting, and to reduce that single-use plastic. That's the first focus. So there are groups sort of popping up, doing small things. By Greening Mildura, they do fantastic stuff. They plant a lot of trees in a lot of areas, and they do amazing things.
1: Yeah, great.
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0: 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I hope you've been enjoying the conversation with Krista Johnson, chairperson of the Sunraysia Sustainability Network and employee of the Christie Centre. We'll be back in a minute with some other short interviews with people volunteering at the Majura Eco Village.
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2: Please note that today's episode is a repeat. It was originally recorded and aired over 6 months ago. Welcome back to Saltgrass. Now for some other folk who were at the Mildura Eco Village that day. This is Gail, the coordinator of Greening Mildura. I found her, secateurs in hand, helping to curb the enthusiasm of the grapevine, which was growing over an outdoor meeting area. Tell us a little bit about Greening Mildura and what you guys do.
3: We've been going since 2014 and it's a fantastic group of volunteers. We get together regularly. We have monthly meetings, but we have a great program of replanting. And last year we put in a lot of black box down in degraded areas and down in the Bob Corbile wetland again. The trees are looking fantastic. We've got a good watering program and a good team that does that. This year we hope to plant another 600 and do a shaded walk, hopefully, along the river more for people to walk and have shade. Over the years we've given away thousands of trees to the community, and on National Tree Day we have a giveaway of about 500 trees each year, and that's usually sponsored by someone like Mallee Catchment, have been very kind to us, and Fisher Stores used to support us, and we go into a place like Woolworths and set up a trestle and the trees just disappear. So it's a fantastic time.
2: Tell me, why do you see it as an important thing to do to green Mildura?
3: Well, we live in the hottest, driest part of the state, and I always say, where do we go on a hot day? We head for the nearest tree. And for the environment, biodiversity, and we've planted a lot of trees down in the Bob Corbile wetland too. We planted 5,000 trees down there 3 or 4 years ago now, and even though you can't see them at the moment, there's a lot of those trees that have survived and are doing really well and continuing to plant, and that's a hub for birds and kangaroos and lizards and things, so it supports biodiversity as well. So, yeah, that's a little bit about Greening Mildura.
2: How do you afford all these trees and how do you find your volunteers and people to help?
3: We're on Facebook and it's just word of mouth, I think, and people who are passionate about what we do and want to join us. We've had a lot of new members lately. It has been really heartening to see what's happened. And, yeah, we've applied for community grants and Mildura City Council have given us grants, but we're trying to raise money again. We need about another $6,000 to buy a bigger water tank. The one we've got at the moment's only 800 litres and we have to fill it up too often. And when you're out in the heat and the hot sun to, you know, have volunteers standing around waiting for the tanker to fill up and come back again to start again. So we're currently trying to buy a bigger water tank of about 1,500 litres. So if anyone out there is happy to help our cause and to buy a bigger water tank, that'd be just fantastic. Down south you don't have to worry about it so much, but up here it's certainly vital for the tree's survival to water for at least the first 2 years. So, yeah, we find if we don't water, we lose too many trees. So we've really taken to watering what we have put in. And Mallee Catchment have helped as well with that. Lower Murray Water have really supported us. And the Sunraise Sustainability Network, where we are now, they've been very supportive as well. So it's a real community and it's a great group of people that volunteer.
2: And what makes you want to be part of it personally?
3: One of my daughters encouraged, she said, stop talking about things and do something about it. So, yeah, it's just sort of grown and we've had some fantastic things. We did have a great forum called Trees Equal Life about 2 years ago and that was fantastic. We had over 100 at that. We've had garden competitions to engender spirit of community and gardening and so forth as well. And we've had other tree giveaways that we've had. We got a grant for $4,000, which was given away in trees to the community as well.
4: Yeah.
3: So, yeah, it's just important, I think, you know, for the animals and the kangaroos and the birds to support, you know, the more trees we have, the better.
2: So that was Gail, coordinator of Greening Mildura. And now here is Brad, who is also from Greening Mildura.
4: You're here volunteering with a bit of a clean-up around the community garden. What brings you to events like this?
5: Well, mainly because Greening Mildura is closely associated with this organisation. Yep. They assist us in many ways, so today we're trying to return the favour.
4: And what have you been doing today?
5: Well, pruning these vines and loading up all the cuttings into the trailer. And yeah, just generally cleaning up around this covered vine area, really. And it looks terrific now.
4: What do you see the value of places like this and Greening Mildura? What do you see the value of that is in terms of the local environment and even climate change? I don't know if that's part of your reasoning.
5: Well, yeah, it is. I mean, we're keen to improve the environment anyway, and with global warming, Greening Mildura believes that we need more trees to be planted and a bigger shade area. Mildura is extremely hot in the summertime. We get temperatures up to 45 degrees. And it's amazing, when you walk under a tree on a hot day, the temperature drops 10 to 15 degrees. It just makes such a difference. And we believe there should be more trees in this area, particularly because of our hot climate. An area we're planting at the moment did have quite a forest of black box probably 150 years ago, but they've all been cut down basically for firewood or for strainer post for fruit blocks or wood for paddle steamers. There's quite a lot of forest along the river, the edge of the river, and there's another forest area down here, and we're trying to join the two up. That'll create a thoroughfare for birds and that sort of thing if we can, you know, create an area of trees that's 4 or 5 kilometres long.
4: A little corridor.
5: Yeah, a corridor, that's right. Yep.
4: Alright, great.
5: Yeah.
4: Cool. And how long have you guys lived in Mildura?
5: All my life. I was born at Mildura Base Hospital.
4: Oh, wow.
5: Yeah, still here. Haven't moved very far.
4: Just across the road.
5: That's right.
4: And yeah. Have you personally noticed the weather changing? Have you felt that yourself?
5: Yeah, look, I haven't really. This summer, for instance, has been extremely cool. I can't believe it that we're actually nearly through to the end of summer, and I think we've had 3 days over 40, which is very unusual. So, yeah, it's hard to say what's happening. I'd have to believe what the scientists say about, you know, long-term temperature changes. Yeah.
4: No, that's interesting. It's one of those things. I think that's the problem. I was just interviewing someone else recently about the nature of this slow emergency, that climate change is a slow emergency.
5: Yeah.
4: And it's so hard to feel it in our bodies because
5: right.
4: Year by year the seasons always change, the temperature's always changing. But
5: exactly,
4: we just do have to trust that data.
5: That's right. That's what it comes down to, yeah.

0: 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Just a few of the people talking about just a few of the community-led initiatives happening in Mildura around climate and sustainability. And I know that there are groups like these in towns, cities and communities all around the world, which is quite amazing when you think about it. 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

Bermari kan, kalau menengahnya kita orang, agak loh kita ramai. 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